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0: Sonic Cafe. That's Thin Lizzy. The boys are back in town. Why? Because they just got out of jail. That's why. I'm Scott Clark, and this is episode 120 of the Sonic Cafe. This time, we explore crime as a career choice. It's tougher than you may think to be a crook, so don't give up your day gig quite yet. We'll check in with comedian Maria Bamford, who shares how tough it is to psych yourself up each day to be a street mugger. Then later, comedian Jared Carmichael discusses all the upfront expenses required to become a big-time bank robber. All this valuable insider advice is wedged in between a music mix including blues man Eric Sardinas, the Airborne Toxic Event, Tom Waits, Supertramp, the Arctic Monkeys, and many more. And finally, the Sonic Cafe presents an actual crime report. Listen for the Copper Clapper Caper featuring Jack Webb and Johnny Carson. So sit back and listen as we explore crime as a career choice in another mix of intelligent, eclectic music, comedy, and pop culture from that little cafe on the big blue Pacific coast. We're the Sonic Cafe.
1: My God, are you still talking?
2: You're looking for trouble? You came to the right place. You're looking for trouble? Look right in my face. I was born standing up and talking back.

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I'm only made out flesh, blood, and bone.

0: gentlemen, would you welcome the brand new, never before seen set list of Maria Bamford?
1: Oh, yeah. Pretty tight set tonight, but, oh, gosh. Yep. You know, and if anybody feels bad about themselves, it's people who are breaking the law. Because not only is it looked down upon by most of society, but it's not easy to do, and you don't always get congratulated for it. So you gotta get your spirits up. You gotta keep your spirits up, and maybe sometimes you have a bad day. You know, maybe it's like you stop some old lady and you're like, give me your purse. You know, and she's like, I'm not gonna give you my purse. Ha! You know, and she gets you like in the gut and in the, you know, the sack area. I'm not a physician, but and you feel like, God, I just don't know if I want to go out and try to grab somebody's stuff again. I just don't know if I really have the confidence. And that's when you look in the mirror, you know? And everybody pretty much has a mirror. If not, you could steal one. And you can steal one. You can.
2: I haven't got a brain.
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0: I want to be honest with you guys. 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Like, you hear what I'm saying to you? Like, I'm one overdraft fee away from bankruptcy right now. Don't tell anybody this. I'm thinking about robbing a bank. Maybe. I'm thinking about it. I actually started going down like my bank robbery checklist. Like, what do I need to rob a bank? Like, I need gloves. Got those. I need a ski mask. I need a computer to hack into the system. I need a getaway car. First, I need a car. Then I realized something. I can't afford to rob a bank right now. Like, robbing banks are expensive. Like, I was standing inside of the Bank of America around the corner, just, you know, casing a joint. And I realized there is no way I'm going to be able to rob this bank without applying for a small business loan first.
1: We're the Sonic Epic.

0: A Sonic Cavern.
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2: Last night these two bouncers and one room's alright, the other one's a scary, and his way or no way, totalitarian. 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

0: This is the city. Los Angeles, California. Some people rob for pleasure. Some rob because it's there. You never know. My name's Friday. I'm a cop. I was working the day watch out of robbery when I got a call from the Acme School Bell Company. There'd been a robbery.
1: There's been a robbery.
0: Yes, sir. What was it?
1: My clappers.
0: Your clappers?
1: Yeah, you know those things inside a bell that makes them clang?
0: The clangers.
1: That's right, we call them clappers in the business.
0: A clapper caper.
1: What's that?
0: Nothing, sir. Now, can I have the facts? What kind of clappers were stolen on this caper?
1: They were copper clappers.
0: And where were they kept?
1: In the closet.
0: Uh-huh. You have any ideas who might have taken the copper clappers from the closet?
1: Well, just one. I fired a man. He swore he'd get even.
0: What was his name?
1: Claude Cooper.
0: You think he...
1: That's right. I think Claude Cooper copped my copper clappers. Kept in the closet.
0: You know where this Claude Cooper is from?
1: Yeah. Cleveland.
0: That figures. That figures.
1: What makes it worse, they were clean.
0: Clean copper clappers.
1: That's right.
0: Why do you think Cleveland's Claude Cooper would cop your clean copper clappers kept in your closet?
1: Only one reason.
0: What's that?
1: He's a kleptomaniac.
0: Who first discovered the copper clappers were copped?
1: My cleaning woman. Clara Clifford.
0: That figures. Now let me see if I got the facts straight here. Cleaning woman Clara Clifford discovered your clean copper clappers kept in a closet were copped by Claude Cooper, the kleptomaniac from Cleveland. Now, is that about it?
1: One other thing.
0: What's that?
1: If I ever catch kleptomaniac Claude Cooper from Cleveland who copped my clean copper clappers from kept in the closet...
0: Yes?
1: I'll clobber him.

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Com. There you can find our playlist, featured albums, and interviews. Coming up next on the queue is Thompson Egbo Egbo from the album Just a Thought, the track 50 Ways to Leave Your Lover, followed by Adonis Rose from the album Live at Jazz Ascaga, the music of Greg Hill, the track Bop B.

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Never to rest on his laurels, so don't improvise in his sorrow. Becoming very clear to me, I think it's better just to let by me. 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

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Never to rest on his laurels, so don't improvise any sorrow. 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

Keep it tuned right here to Modern Jazz Today. Up next is Olga Olmochenko. The album's called Touching the Invisible, and we'll check into the tune Craving. Then Vel Lewis. We're going to take a listen to his single called Houston Strong. Let's check it out.

end to modern jazz today. Up next is Ali Fiola and The Next Quest. The album's called Exit 10, and we'll check into the track Valley Drive-In. Then Springfield Symphony Jazz Orchestra. The album's called Royalty. We'll check into the track Every Day I Have the Blues featuring Kurt Elling. Let's check it out.

We hope you're enjoying the set of the artists that are making the jazz of today on Modern Jazz Today. Coming up next on the queue is Snaggle featuring Alley Brothers. They have a single out called Arcady, followed by Jeremy Green, the album In Motion, the track Queen West.

You're listening to Modern Jazz Today. Up next is Nigin Quartet. The album is self-titled, and we'll check into the track Rusin. Then Natasha Atlas. Her album's called Strange Days. We'll check into All the Madness. Then Fergus McCready. The album's called Cairn. We'll check into the title track. Let's dig in.

0: again when we say goodbye, but only until next week. We look forward to having you join us next time on Modern Jazz Today, where we will be presenting today's artists, cutting their teeth and cutting the edge of sound. Join myself, Carrie Gaffney, and
1: Jeff Williams
0: when it's time to tune in and turn up again. We look forward to it.
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3: 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I'm your host, Stu Burgess, and coming up on this episode, we're going to go to Hollywood, but also go out on the open seas, so I hope you don't get seasick, because we have Captain Horatio Hornblower, a fictional British Royal Navy officer, hero of many famous adventure books in a series by C.S. Forrester. Also became a movie, and that is what we're going to have adapted for the radio here on the Lux Radio Theater. This episode is number 774 of the Lux Theater, and it was originally broadcast on January 21st, 1952.
4: 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Lever Brothers Company, the makers of Lux Toilet Soap, bring you the Lux Radio Theater, starring Gregory Peck and Virginia Mayo in Captain Horatio Hornblower. Ladies and gentlemen, your producer, Mr. William Keeley.
5: Greetings from Hollywood, ladies and gentlemen. From time immemorial, stories of the sea have held a fascination for everyone, particularly those of the great naval battles before the days of modern warfare. Tonight, we bring you Captain Horatio Hornblower, adapted from the famous tales of C.S. Forrester, and tell you the story of a hero in the days of Britain's dominance of the seas. As our stars, we present the handsome and talented team of Gregory Peck and Virginia Mayo, recreating their original roles in this Warner Brothers screen adventure, which, by the way, can still be seen at your favorite neighborhood theater. And I believe there's still a rumor going around that a sailor has a girl in every port. Well, now, that's not so surprising, knowing that girls all over the world can purchase Lux toilet soap. Yes, you can sail the seven seas and find Lux girls, because women everywhere are devoted to Lux toilet soap for their complexion care. The curtain rises on Captain Horatio Hornblower, starring Gregory Peck in the title role and Virginia Mayo as Lady Barbara.

0: In the year 1807, a small ship of the Royal Navy, His Majesty's ship Lydia, set forth on a secret destination. With 5 million French and Spanish soldiers poised on the continent under Napoleon, nothing could save England from invasion except her 300 ships. But the Lydia was sailing far from Europe.
1: We'd been at sea now for 7 weary months and had covered 10,000 miles. But only one man aboard knew our destination and what we would do when and if we got there. Captain Hornblower. Our stores of food and water were all but exhausted. The day came when I felt duty-bound to speak up.
2: I think I know what you've come to tell me, Mr. Bush. There are 39 men sick and off duty. Scurvy.
1: Yes, sir. And 8 dead.
2: 9 dead, Mr. Bush. Hazlitt died a few moments ago.
1: Hazlitt? I didn't know, sir.
2: He was a good topman.
1: Forgive me, sir, but we've got to put ashore for food and fresh water.
2: Lydia will stay at sea until we reach our destination.
1: Sir, I don't know what our mission is. All I know is that 3 more days of this, I can't answer for the life of anyone aboard.
2: Mr. Bush, you may tell all hands that we'll reach our destination within 2 days.
1: Captain?
2: It will be identified by a fortress on a hill overlooking a large bay.
1: I'll tell him at once.
2: I'll be obliged if you'll hand me the ship's log.
1: Yes, sir. Here it is, sir.
2: That is all, Mr. Bush. Thank you. I have sent word to the crew that our voyage is almost ended. I tell them this only to keep hope alive. I pray God my calculations are correct. It must come, or we shall all surely die.
1: That next day, just before dark, the miracle occurred. A sight that brought every man on deck churning like lunatics.
3: Land ho! Off the starboard bow! Land ho! Land ho!
1: You were right, sir. Within 2 days, you said.
2: Report to the helmsman, Mr. Bush. We'll bear to starboard and let the wind take her.
1: Sir.
2: Mr. Gerard?
4: Aye, aye, sir.
2: This ship is getting slack, Mr. Gerard. It's taking you longer every day to clear for action.
4: The hands are weak, sir.
2: And what?
4: Well, restless, sir. 7 months without sighting land until now, sir.
2: An officer who cannot control his men is not reliable.
4: Yes, sir.
2: It took you 11 minutes and 20 seconds to clear for action this morning. I want it done in 10. Now.
4: Now, sir.
2: You seem to have your mind on something else, Mr. Gerard. I said now.
4: Aye, aye, sir. You can cut out my liver, sir, if anybody else in the whole bloody Navy could have done it. 10,000 miles and you hit it right on the nose.
2: Well, we'll know more in the morning. Meanwhile, let me remind you that this is still a ship of war. We'll drop anchor in the bay, Mr. Bush, and ride out the night.
1: Through the mists of the following morning, we saw the fortress, testifying to the incredible navigation of Captain Hornblower. We'd been sighted from the shore. A dozen men in a longboat were rowing out to us.
2: The ship cleared for action, Mr. Bush?
1: Yes, sir. 10 minutes and 3 seconds, sir.
2: My compliments to Mr. Gerard.
1: That boat, sir.
2: They are His Majesty's allies, Mr. Bush.
1: Allies, sir?
2: Don Julian Alvarado, a prince of this country, has been persuaded to revolt against Spain.
1: Then our cargo of arms is for him?
2: If Don Julian can conquer Central America and his chances look promising, Spain will have to take ships and men from Napoleon to preserve these colonies. Prepare to take our callers aboard, Mr. Bush.
1: 20 minutes later, they stood on our deck. Dark, ugly men with a great show of arrogance.
5: I'm Don Jose Hernandez, admiral in the service of El Supremo. You're Captain Hornblower?
2: I am. You said El Supremo, senor. That means the Almighty.
5: El Supremo was formerly known to men as Don Julian Alvarado.
2: And where is this Supremo?
5: In his fortress. You will come with me now.
2: I'll be ready in a moment, Mr. Bush.
1: Sir?
2: Here are the keys to my dispatch box. The box contains the Admiralty's instructions. If I am not back by midnight, you will assume command.
1: Not back, sir. But you said they were our friends.
2: You have your orders, Mr. Bush.
5: The English Captain El Supremo.
6: Sir. You are Hornblower.
2: Yes, senor. King George of England charges me with messages of his friendship.
6: I am not interested in the words of a mere king.
5: Have you brought me the guns and powder for my conquest of the Americas?
2: 1,000 muskets, 1,000,000 rounds of ammunition, and cannon for your fort, senor.
5: Human beings will not address me, senor! Make arrangements with Admiral Hernandez for landing your cargo.
2: I will hand over nothing until my ship is reprovisioned.
5: I have given you an order. Outside this fort, you saw the bodies of 50 men hanging by their feet. They, too, disobeyed me.
2: If I am not back aboard my ship within 1 hour, she will train her guns on this fort and reduce it to rubble.
5: With you here? No, I think not.
2: That is my order.
5: Such earthly matters are beneath me. We are allies. What are your needs?
2: I have a written list of everything I want, but not one musket until our needs have been filled.
5: Take it, Hernandez. Start now. When you have landed my weapons, I will move first to San Salvador and burn it. Perhaps you will accompany us.
2: No, my orders are to blockade Panama.
5: It is your loss. A burning city is a magnificent sight.
7: El Supremo! El Supremo!
5: You dare to enter without knocking!
7: But, El Supremo, it is most important. Another ship has been sighted from the South, Supremo. The Natividad.
5: You are in luck, Capitan. A visitor from Panama.
2: Oh, an ally?
5: I hardly think so. 3 months ago, the Spanish viceroy sent a diplomat. He warned me to curb my political ambitions. In answer, I sent part of him back to Panama. His head, to be precise.
2: Oh, then the Spanish already know of your plan.
5: This visitor comes to destroy us. She's a ship of 60 guns.
2: When does she arrive?
5: Lopez.
7: He's still a great distance away, not before dawn, Supremo.
2: I must take measures to prepare my ship. See that my provisions are sent out immediately.
5: After which you will capture the Natividad and turn it over to me.
2: You make it sound very simple, senor. Any ship I capture belongs to my king.
5: Your king does not wish to offend me. You were told to aid me in my conquest of the Americas.
2: I cannot surrender a British prize without authority from the Admiralty.
5: With 2 ships, we could crush all of Central America. Take the Englishman back to his ship. Consider carefully, Captain Hornblower. My friend, my ally.
1: But a ship of 60 guns, sir? She finds us here at Hankel.
2: We're in the lee of a great point of land, Mr. Bush. Now, here in this bay, we'll not be sighted. Send your best lookout ashore. Station him at the top of the hill. He can keep us informed of the Spaniards' whereabouts. Meanwhile, we'll take on provisions and discharge our cargo.
1: If those are your orders...
2: I have very little choice, Mr. Bush. We are without food. In our rear is a Spanish man of war. Before us is a fortress with 100 cannon, commanded by a madman. We'll remain where we are and take our chances.
1: With the coming of darkness, our lookout signaled his last message from the shore. The Natividad had dropped anchor. She'd risk no battle with a fortress, not at night and in strange waters. A moment later, the officers of the Lydia were summoned to Captain Hornblower's cabin.
2: Come in, gentlemen, come in. Ah, we'll have supper and then a game of whist, eh?
8: Supper, sir?
2: Yes, beef, Mr. Gerard. Compliments of El Supremo.
1: Did you say whist, sir?
2: Well, I'm prepared to lose, gentlemen. I've already won a bigger gamble. The Natividad has decided to drop anchor. It was my one hope.
9: You mean we're leaving, sir? Slipping out in the dark?
2: I mean that we now have a chance to capture the Natividad without a battle, without firing a cannon. The Spaniard has no knowledge of our presence here. Now, shortly after midnight, when the tide's in our favor, we'll lower our boats and attempt to take her by surprise. Now, Mr. Palwheel.
10: Aye, sir.
2: While their mouths are still gaping, suppose we feed them some dinner.
1: By midnight, he was in a far more sober mood. Again and again, we rehearsed every step of the surprise attack. And then, with oars muffled, we rowed through the darkness. The fight was brief. In a matter of minutes, the Natividad was ours. All hands accounted for, sir. 6 wounded, none dead.
2: Very good, Mr. Bush. Tell Mr. Longley to take the wounded back to the Lydia.
11: Aye, sir.
2: You are captain of this ship, senor?
11: I am.
2: You may retain your sword. Mr. Gerard, you will remove this gentleman and his officers to the Lydia and put them in irons.
11: But we have surrendered, senor. There are articles of war.
2: Tomorrow morning, Don Julian Alvarado will be coming aboard this ship. If he so much as sees an officer, he'll have you all killed. Those are his articles of war. Stand by, Mr. Bush. I want to look at this ship.
1: She's a beauty, sir. Worth at least 120,000 guineas. It gives every man in the crew 50 guineas prize money.
2: Natividad is not a prize ship.
1: I beg your pardon, sir.
2: She's to be used by our ally, Don Julian.
1: You're giving her away. But, sir, your own share had come to at least 10,000.
2: I ask for no figures.
1: But, sir, you said yourself that Don Julian's mad.
2: I alone will have to answer to the Admiralty for this decision. Now get your party together and we'll go below. morning, senor. Welcome aboard. We've been expecting you.
5: You greet me with 11 guns. The correct salute for El Supremo Capitan is 23 guns.
2: Our king himself receives only 21.
5: That is why I always have 23. About last night, you kill many?
2: No, I didn't want to deprive you of your crew, Supremo.
5: I shall kill the officers and then replace them with my own. Where are they?
2: I greatly regret that I threw them overboard earlier this morning. With their hands and feet tied, of course.
5: Oh, that is a pity. We shall sail north from here tonight. You will proceed south to blockade Panama.
2: As those were my orders, senor, I shall lose no time in fulfilling them. Assemble forces, Mr. Bush. We're returning to the Lydia.
1: Both ships cleared the bay that night. Our crew was angry. They'd lost their prize money given away by their captain to an insane killer. We're still grumbling about it 5 days later when we picked up a small lugger flying the Spanish colors and a white flag. Among those aboard were two women and a colonel named Intesa. Oh,
10: thank heaven we found you in time, Capitán Hornblower.
2: I should still like to know why you're carrying a white flag.
10: Capitán Hornblower, I welcome you as the new ally of Spain.
2: Ally?
10: For a month now, your country and mine have been brothers in arms against Napoleon. Oh, perhaps you think my news is too good to be true, huh? Here, then, senor, a letter from your own admiralty.
2: A letter? Thank you.
10: As you will see for yourself, senor, Napoleon kidnapped our king and put his own brother on the throne of Spain. Our government in exile immediately concluded an alliance with Great Britain. I sought you out immediately. So easily you might have fallen afoul of our worship, the Natividad.
2: It so happened, sir, that last week we did encounter the Natividad.
10: Madre de Dios.
2: And captured her.
10: Señor, surely you are joking.
2: Mr. Longley.
12: Aye, sir.
2: You will take Colonel Intenza below. I think he'd like a word or two with the captain of the Natividad.
13: And now may I be allowed to say something? My name is Wellesley, Captain. Lady Barbara Wellesley.
2: Wellesley? What? You're not related to the Duke of Wellington.
13: He's my brother.
2: But you, ma'am, on a Spanish lugger?
13: There's yellow fever in Panama. When Colonel Intenza set out in search of you, he was kind enough to allow me to go with him.
2: But in the name of all common sense, ma'am, why?
13: Because I require passage to England for myself and my maid.
2: Aboard the Lydia?
13: What other British ship is in these waters, sir? Do you suggest we swim home?
2: I suggest that your ladyship get back aboard that lugger, that you cross the isthmus and embark on a ship which has frills and fancies enough for women passengers.
13: Captain Hornblower, last week 1,000 people died in Panama of yellow fever.
2: May I ask why you were there in the first place?
13: Because the British packet I was sailing on was captured by the Spaniards. And I must say I was treated by the enemy with more courtesy than I have so far received from the captain of His Majesty's ship, Lydia. Exactly.
10: Capitán Hornblower, it cannot be true. The Natividad. You gave her to the rebel, to Alvarado.
2: I did exactly that, senor.
10: But you already wore our ally. Do you realize what you have done? We have no other ship of war in the Pacific. They will burn our ports, bombard our cities.
2: Yes, I am well aware of the situation. Your ladyship, this removes any possibility of your remaining aboard.
13: Indeed.
2: I have no choice but to pursue the Natividad. We'll be engaging a ship twice our size. If we're defeated, you'll be in the hands of a butchering maniac.
13: And if I return to Panama, I'll probably die of the fever. Since there's a good chance of death in either case, I must insist on making the choice myself.
2: But you don't seem to But, Mr. Gerard, Lady Wellesley will be moving into my cabin. I must ask you to return to your lugger at once, Colonel. Mr. Bush?
12: Yes, sir.
2: Get this ship underway. I want every stitch of canvas she'll carry.
13: I hope I'll not be disturbing the ship's routine, Mr. Gerard.
14: Oh, no. Not in the least, ma'am.
13: I'm afraid your captain thinks otherwise.
14: He's got a lot on his mind, ma'am. If he doesn't retake the Natividad, he's in for serious trouble.
13: Surely it isn't his fault that Spain changed sides in the war.
14: I'm afraid the Admiralty won't stop to consider that, ma'am.
13: You're fond of the captain, aren't you?
14: Ma'am, He's the best officer in the service. He's a better sailor than Mr. Bush, a better gunner than Mr. Longley, and when it comes to navigation, ma'am, I don't hold a candle to him.
15: Begging your pardon, ma'am, and that's not all. He's as gentle and warm-hearted as any man who's ever...
16: Mr. Gerard!
13: Gentle and warm-hearted. I see what you mean.
16: How are you?
15: Excuse me, ma'am.
16: Mr. Bush!
12: Have you remind everyone aboard that this is still a ship of war? Now, clear away!

0: In a few moments, we'll return with Act Two of Captain Horatio Hornblower. Now, here's Libby Collins with the Lux Movie News of the Week.
1: Hi, John.
0: Hi.
1: The picture in the news tonight is one that will keep you chuckling from start to finish. It's Warner Brothers' newest comedy, Room for One More.
0: Oh, that's the picture that stars Cary Grant and Betsy Drake.
1: Mm-hmm.
0: They make a wonderful husband and wife team.
1: They certainly do, John. In a house full of children and comic situations, Papa Cary and Mama Betsy are blessed with three offspring of their own, and they adopt two more.
0: A brave and wealthy couple.
1: No, John, just an average couple who believe that children make a home. There's laughs and tears and a lot of love in Room for One More. It's such a wonderful, scrub-behind-the-ears sort of movie.
0: With our big bath-sized Lux, I trust.
1: But of course. 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
0: She's always so fresh-looking.
1: Betsy told me that after working all day with five little dynamos, she really needed a beauty pickup and appreciated her Lux soap beauty bath more than ever.
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0: 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Now our producer, Mr. William Keeley.
2: Act Two of Captain Horatio Hornblower, starring Gregory Peck in the title role and Virginia Mayo as Lady Barbara.

0: Our course was now southerly in pursuit of the Natividad. Each day the glances of the crew lingered longer and more openly on Lady Barbara Wellesley and her maid. And each day Captain Hornblower became more irritable.
1: I will tell you once again, Mr. Bush, we are not on a pleasure cruise. Our lives and our passengers' lives depend upon this ship being properly handled. You'll inform her ladyship.
2: There'll be no need to inform me, Mr. Bush. Captain Hornblower has a way of making himself heard even above the wind.
1: All I ask, ma'am, is that you use a little more discretion.
2: Can two women really be so distracting, Captain?
1: May I remind you, ma'am, that my men have been continually at sea for more than 7 months?
2: And you, sir? How long have you been at sea?
3: Sail ho! Sail off the larboard bow! Sail ho!
4: The Natividad, sir. We've overtaken her.
1: Mr. Gerard, conduct Lady Barbara and her maid to the cable tier. They will remain there until the action is over. Port your helm. Keep as close to the wind as you'll lie.
2: The cable tier, Mr. Gerard? What if I refuse?
5: I should then have to carry you, ma'am. Orders, my lady. You'd get me shot if you didn't.
2: I shouldn't want to do that, Mr. Gerard.
1: Mr. Longley, beat to quarters. Clear for action.
6: Aye, aye, sir. Beat to quarters.
7: Don Julian will be in for quite a shock, sir, when he gets his 23-gun salute broadside.
1: Oh, I'm afraid not, Mr. Bush. They're running out their cannon. Looks as though he's heard the news, too.
7: Yeah, she's got twice our gun and twice our men. We can't stand off and pound her. We can't go in and board her.
1: Well, that makes our decision very simple, Mr. Bush. We'll have to outsail her and hit when she can't hit back. Pass the word, Mr. Bush. Starboard battery, load and stand by.
7: That's it.
6: Starboard battery, load and stand by.
0: It was not our guns that sunk the Natividad that day, nor the bravery of our crew, so much as the skill and the instinct of the man who led us. A man who knew wind and sail and water so intimately that in his hands the Lydia was almost human, dodging, feinting, heeling, wheeling, and all the while pouring a deadly fire into the heart of the enemy, till she disappeared beneath the waves. It was a great victory, sir.
1: The men, I should like a word with the men.
7: Yes, sir.
6: All hands, tense up. All hands, tense up.
1: Our mission in the Pacific is finished, gentlemen. Thank you for the manner in which you've all carried out your duties. Your conduct today will be brought to the attention of the Admiralty. You had a right to hope for prize money. In that regard, I've failed you.
8: You'll find us another prize, sir. It's a big ocean. Yeah.
1: Well, there's little left that I can offer you except my gratitude and a double ration of rum all round. Dismissed. Mr. Gerard.
9: Sir?
1: I've told you I wanted decks cleared for action in 10 minutes. You did it in 8. I'm much obliged.
5: Thank you, sir.
1: Well, she's a sorry-looking ship, Mr. Gerard.
5: Give us a couple of weeks, sir. She'll be as good as new again.
1: I'll clear the wreckage as quickly as you can. How many dead, Mr. Bush?
7: It'll be close to 20, sir.
1: 20 dead. Well, I'll go below and see the wounded.
7: Yes, sir.
1: Who's with them?
5: McCrae, sir. Bush again. And her ladyship, sir.
1: What?
7: She insisted on helping, sir. There are so many.
1: She's down there in all that mess?
7: There was no stopping her, sir.
1: Why, she disobeyed orders. She's a stubborn woman, Mr. Bush.
7: Yes, sir.
1: For which the wounded and I give profound thanks.

0: Good afternoon, Lady Wellesley.
1: Good afternoon, Captain.
0: I haven't had the opportunity yet to properly thank you for everything you did for the men. You were very busy that day.
1: You don't have to thank me.
0: You're trembling. Have you a chill, Your Ladyship?
1: It's just the strain of the past week.
0: Well, I don't wonder. What you saw was never meant for woman's eyes.
1: But I did see, Captain. And I know there's not another officer in the Navy who could have done what you've done on this voyage.
0: Well, I'm glad you think so, Your Ladyship.
1: My maid. Please, if you would call my maid.
0: Your Ladyship.
1: Oh, I'm afraid I'm ill, Captain. I'm afraid
0: Mr. Bush. Mr. Longley. Her Ladyship. Give me a hand.
2: Still unconscious, sir. Could the maid tell you anything?
0: The maid's hysterical. She says it's the fever. Yellow fever from Panama.
2: Maybe she's right, sir. And our surgeon dead.
0: Bring me the medical books from the sick bay and more blankets. But don't come in. Just push them inside the door. If it's yellow fever, this cabin will have to be quarantined.
2: What else could it be, sir?
0: I don't know, but swamp fever and yellow fever have the same symptoms in the beginning.
2: When will you know?
0: Well, if it's swamp fever, her temperature will break in 72 hours. If it's yellow fever, just bring me those books, Mr. Bush.
3: Three days later, the men had occasion to cheer once again. Lady Barbara was going to recover. And for the first time in those 3 days, Captain Hornblower left her cabin. He called for Mr. Palwheel to bring his razor and shave.
4: You've got a happy ship again, Captain, sir. The men are that fond of her ladyship, sir. To say nothing of the black mark they'd be against us if anything happened to the Duke of Wellington's sister. It wouldn't set so well with Mucho Pomposo either, sir.
0: Mucho Pomposo?
4: Oh, I beg your pardon, sir. I meant Admiral Leighton, the man she's going to marry, sir.
0: Marry? Now, who told you that, Mr. Palwheel?
4: Her ladyship's maid, sir. They're to be married as soon as she gets back to England. Will that be all, sir?
0: Yes, that's all, Palwheel. Thank you.
1: Please sit down, Captain.
0: I just stopped by to see how you're feeling this morning.
1: Much better, thanks to my doctor.
0: I did no more than read a medical book, Your Ladyship.
1: And go without sleep for 72 hours. Yes, I know. Mr. Palwheel told me.
0: Well, Mr. Palwheel might have added that that's not at all unusual for a sailor, Your Ladyship.
1: I do wish you'd call me Lady Barbara instead of Your Ladyship.
0: Well, if you wish, ma'am, thank you.
1: Of course, if Lady Barbara doesn't come easily to you and you wish to attract my attention, you can always say...
0: You know, you're very observant. No one's ever noticed that before.
1: No one, I'm sure. Except every man aboard the ship. When should we reach England, Captain?
0: In the spring, Lady Barbara.
1: It will take that long.
0: Well, I know how anxious you must be to get home again. I'll do my best, Lady Barbara.
1: I'm sure you will. Thank you.
2: A few nights later, I saw them together. They were standing at the rail, looking out across the sea toward England.
1: How beautiful the stars are tonight. It's as though we were sailing the heavens instead of the sea.
0: Well, in a way we are. We steer from star to star rather than from land to land.
1: You never forget you're the captain of a ship, do you?
0: No. A ship's captain cannot afford to forget.
1: On a night like this, I can forget everything. Who I am, where I come from, where I'm going. I only know that the Lydia is sailing on and on into space. There is no other world, and this voyage will never end.
0: It will end sooner than I thought.
1: Is that what you really want? A quick passage?
0: It's getting late. There'll soon be a chill in the air. These tropical nights are deceptive.
1: I don't want a quick passage. I don't want this voyage to end. How much longer are we going to pretend?
0: Barbara...
1: You must know I love you. Why do you fight against it?
0: I'm married, Lady Barbara.
1: Married? Oh, you will forgive me. I've made a terrible mistake. I'm deeply ashamed.
0: No, wait.
1: No, please. Let me go. Stay here and speed your ship homeward.
2: 2 weeks, they avoided each other. But as we sped closer and closer to England, so were they drawn closer to each other.
1: Mr. Bush said that we're nearing land, and I saw some seagulls.
0: Yes, those seagulls sleep in England. The weather holds, we'll sight Plymouth by morning.
1: Plymouth by morning. Oh, my love.
0: Barbara.
1: I have no longing for the land.
0: Nor I.
1: I've known from the first, I think, when you tried to make me leave the ship. All captain and no heart, I thought. Now every mile closer to England is agony for me.
0: What are we to do?
1: Do? We're lovers and the world is ours.
0: But we're not free, Barbara. Either of us.
1: Do you really believe it can end here? In this one moment?
0: It must.
1: I see.
0: It isn't easy for me to say. Please, try to understand.
1: Good night, Captain Hornblower.
0: Good night, Lady Barbara.
2: The next morning, we dropped anchor in Plymouth Harbor. An honor was waiting our ship. The first from shore to board her was an admiral, Sir Rodney Layton.
0: Captain Hornblower, at your service, sir.
5: Lady Wellesley is aboard, is she not?
0: She's been informed of your arrival, sir.
5: Well, you return a famous man, Captain Hornblower. Of course, it's my personal belief that you were very fortunate to sink the Natividad, having first given her away. And on your own initiative, I believe.
0: It seemed the best thing to do at the time, sir.
5: But really, Hornblower, giving away a 60-gun prize to a madman?
0: I stand ready to answer for my actions,
5: sir. In addition, you risk the life of the Duke of Wellington's sister.
0: I apologize for that, sir.
5: I, too, value Lady Barbara highly. We're going to be married.
0: Yes, so Lady Barbara has told me, sir.
5: Yes, I suppose a ship of this size is rather confining, and confidences freer than under normal circumstances. Oh, here you are at last, my dear.
1: How good of you to come aboard.
5: Oh, you've no idea how concerned I've been for your welfare.
1: That was sweet of you, but you had no reason to worry.
5: Oh, I'm glad to hear that. Well, shall we go? Your family awaits you impatiently in London.
1: Yes, of course. Goodbye, Captain Hornblower.
0: Lady Barbara.
1: Thank you for your... kindness.
6: Attention!
2: This was the end of our voyage. That night, Captain Hornblower entered his home for the first time in more than a year. But the wife he'd come back to was gone.
7: If only you could have come back sooner, Captain, to be here in time.
0: What are you trying to tell me, Mrs. McPhee?
7: She's dead, sir. Died in childbed, sir, given your son.
0: Dead?
7: Oh, she so wanted to live, sir, at least until you returned. She left this for you, sir. It was on her deathbed she wrote it.
0: Thank you. Where is the child?
7: In here, sir. He's sleeping, sir. A good, strong lad, Captain.
0: I'd like to be alone with him, Mrs. McPhee.
7: Yes, sir, of course, sir.
0: Not knowing where you are, I cannot send these last words to you. But I pray you will come back to read them. Do not forget me completely when I'm gone. Though we've been married for 15 years, in all
8: that time, we were together for only 15 months. One Christmas, two birthdays. But I am not sorry for the years. I know you have not loved me deeply, but I have loved you more for never betraying it to me. Maybe you have saved your love for our son. Come to him soon. Your devoted wife, Maria.
2: Several days later, I met Captain Hornblower at the Admiralty in London. It was there that I learned of his wife's death, of his son, and of his well-deserved promotion. He was now to command a ship of 74 guns. She'd been captured from the French and renamed the Sutherland.
0: We've been assigned Admiral Leighton's squadron, Mr. Bush.
2: Leighton, sir. Then he's back from his honeymoon.
0: Mm. Lord Hood believes that Napoleon has bitten off more than he can chew in the Spanish Peninsula. The Duke of Wellington has an excellent chance to defeat him if the Navy can maintain the blockade. Our orders are that not a single French ship must sail.
2: And when do we sail, sir?
0: Well, I should know that shortly. All captains are reporting now to Admiral Leighton. If you can meet me...
1: Captain Hornblower.
0: Oh, Lady Barbara.
2: I'm at the Stanley Arms, sir. It's not far.
0: Oh, thank you, Bush.
1: I hoped we'd meet. I wanted to tell you how sorry I was about the news you had at home.
0: Thank you, Lady Barbara.
1: I hear you have a son.
0: Yes. He's a boy to be proud of.
1: I'm sure he is.
0: Well, I must take my leave now. I wish you every happiness.
1: Thank you. Goodbye, Horatio.
0: Goodbye, Barbara.

0: it's fortunate we're all here, gentlemen. Some startling news has just arrived. Under cover of a thick fog, four of Napoleon's ships have broken out of our blockade at Brest. We must be after them at once.
1: Any idea what course they took, sir?
0: The only place they could go is to the Mediterranean. Now, if you all look at the map, we should intercept them about here. Four against four. The outcome is obvious. You don't agree, Captain Hornblower? May I ask you where else they would go?
2: Well, I submit, sir, here, to the north of Spain.
0: Nonsense. Why should they? Napoleon's army has already been pushed deep into Spain by the Duke of Wellington.
2: Well, then, if I were Napoleon, sir, I'd consider it a good idea to make a thrust from the northeast and come up behind the Duke.
3: And supply them by sea.
4: Better than hauling over the Pyrenees Mountains.
0: The French would never risk four ships on such a wild gamble.
2: Does Napoleon care about ships, sir? I submit most urgently, sir, that instead of standing out to sea, we move north along the French coast.
0: And I disagree.
4: Perhaps we could take care of both possibilities with a wide deployment. Three of us fanning out from here, and one ship inshore.
0: Good idea, Bolton. You see, gentlemen, I've no objection to a practical suggestion. We've a war to win. Well, very well then, now, who goes inshore? Which of our ships has the shallowest draft?
1: The Sutherland, sir, French built.
0: I see now what was influencing you, Hornblower. The prospect of a prize or two, eh?
2: Oh, not at all, sir.
0: I'm ordering you not to risk your ship in any way for any reason. If you sight the enemy, you'll bring the news to me, and we'll dispose of them together. Is that clear?
2: Perfectly clear, sir. I have one request, sir.
0: Well?
2: I beg permission to put out to sea at once, sir.
0: Good hunting, Hornblower.
2: Thank you, sir.

0: We'll be back with Act 3 of Captain Horatio Hornblower in a few moments. But first, my guest for tonight, Miss Virginia Gibson. You know, she's one of the busiest young players on the Warner Brothers lot.
1: Thank you, Mr. Keeley.
0: Now, blush prettily, Virginia, while I tell our audience. You know, Miss Gibson has that devastating combination. Red hair, blue eyes, and a Lux Lovely complexion.
1: You do have me blushing and looking for a quick change of subject. Like the rumor that's all over Hollywood.
0: Hmm?
1: About becoming Academy Awards.
0: Oh.
1: Rumor has it that the Warner Brothers presentation, A Streetcar Named Desire, will be a top contender for the year's best picture.
0: Well, the New York film critics voted it the best English language picture, with awards for the director, Ilya Kazan.
1: And for Vivian Leigh in a role opposite Marlon Brando. Now, if Mr. Kazan and Miss Leigh win Oscars from the Academy...
0: Which they're likely to. For in A Streetcar Named Desire, Vivian Leigh proves once more she's a great actress.
1: And a beautiful actress. Oh, just a look at her complexion makes me more devoted than ever to my Lux soap facial.
2: It's easy to see that you're a Lux girl, Virginia.
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0: We were bound now for the Spanish coast in search of the four French warships, and under strictest orders not to engage them without Admiral Leighton. We'd been at sea less than 24 hours when we sighted a French brig. For some amazing reason, she made no attempt to run away.
1: She must think we're French, sir.
2: Oh, we can hardly blame her, Mr. Longley, considering we're French built. It's her signal flags that puzzle me.
0: Just two letters, sir, M and B. They're not in the code.
2: Well, she'll start running fast enough if we don't answer. We'll port helm, Mr. Bush, and put one across her bow.
0: Aye, sir.
3: Port your helm. Fire when ready, Mr. Gerard.
4: Ready now, sir. Steady! Fire!
3: She's lowering her flag, sir.
2: Take a boat and board her, Mr. Bush. Bring her under our lee, and then I'd like a word with her captain. Lively now, we may just be wasting time. Well, I'm glad you've joined us, Mr. Bush. We're having a little difficulty with our captain here.
0: Oh, shall I flog it out of him, sir?
2: No, I don't enjoy brutality, Mr. Bush. Just take him up on deck, chop off his head, and give his body to the cook.
5: No, Capitan, no. I tell you what you want to know.
2: Well, then perhaps you'll tell us what that signal means, that MV.
5: It is French recognition signal.
2: That may be very useful, Mr. Bush. Tell off a prize crew to sail the brig back to England.
0: Brig and cargo ought to be worth 2,000 pounds, sir.
2: What is the cargo? Oh,
0: 40 tons of powder, sir, 100 casks of beef, 1,000 bushels of oats.
2: 1,000 bushels of... You know what that means?
0: A lot of horses, I'd say, sir.
2: And horses mean cavalry. You, where were you bound? Come on, man, or I'll guillotine you here and now. Where were you bound?
5: La Teste, Capitaine. The port of La Teste.
2: There's no army near La Teste. You were going to transfer your cargo to four French ships, the ones that escaped from Brest, for an attack on Wellington in Spain.
5: Oui, it is so, Capitaine. Four warships.
2: Mr. Bush, cram on all sail and set a course for La Teste.
0: Are we going in alone, sir, without advising the Admiral?
2: Oh, we've no time. I'd rather be court-martialed and let those ships get away again. You can send the French brig to look for Leighton's squadron.
0: Yes, sir.
2: And tell the sailmaker to make me a French flag.
0: We stood off La Teste by early morning. A heavy fog hung like a curtain over the harbor. But if it shut the enemy from our sight, we too were protected.
2: We're going in through the fog, Mr. Bush. Sun's coming out. By the time they're in range, that fog will be gone.
0: Let's hope the French flag fools them, sir.
2: We'll know soon enough. Keep the gun ports closed and the crew out of sight.
0: Aye, sir.
2: Beat to quarters!
3: Beat to quarters!
0: Forty minutes later, they rose out of the mists before us. Four gray ghosts, side by side in the harbor. Slowly, steadily, we closed in.
2: There's a magnificent sight, Mr. Bush. We'll load with chain shot. I want those four Frenchmen dismasted.
0: Aye, sir.
2: You've hoisted the pennants, Mr. Gerard?
6: Yes, sir. MV. I believe we fooled them, sir.
2: We'll close to point-blank range and take them in succession. Are we ready, Mr. Bush?
3: Cleared and ready, sir.
2: And strike that French flag and send up our own, Mr. Gerard.
7: Sir.
2: At her rigging. Fire as you bear.
7: Port battery. Fire as you bear.
0: I think that even the least of our crew felt that we were destined for destruction. Yet not the least of them, but thrilled at the sight before us. For this was something that most men under sail see only in their dreams. Four enemy ships, helplessly entrapped. Our guns pounding them to pieces. But our fire did not go unanswered. From stem to stern, we took their full fury.
8: Keep firing, men! Give them another broadside!
9: Mr. Carter reports the pumps are gone, sir. We can't stay afloat much longer.
2: Get back to your post, Mr. Quist. Mr. Bush!
10: Mr. Bush is wounded, sir. His leg, and they just adjusted our port side battery.
8: We'll fire for it, sir!
2: Get your company together, Mr. Longley.
10: Aye, aye, sir.
2: Tie the wounded to anything that will float. Get them into the water. Chris, Saunders, give a hand there with Mr. Bush. Lash him well to a grating. Mr. Gerard.
11: Yes, sir.
2: Train one of your guns into the hold. Scoot around forward. If our ship's going to sink, we'll sink her where she'll do some good. Here in their channel.
8: Standing by, sir. Ready to fire.
2: Pass the word, abandon ship. Abandon ship.
6: I'll wait, sir, and fire the charge.
2: You'll obey orders, Mr. Gerard, and go over the side. I still know how to pull a lanyard.
6: Very good, sir.
8: Abandon ship! All hands, abandon ship! Abandon!
0: We weren't far from the shore. Most of us made it, the tide bringing in the wounded. They were waiting for us on the beach, French Marines and soldiers. We were taken to a prison. Some hours later, Captain Hornblower joined us there.
2: I can now tell you for certain that two of the French ships have sunk. The other two will never get through the channel. By nightfall, Admiral Layton and the squadron should be here. That means you'll all be free. Now, where's Mr. Bush?
11: He's aft, sir, with the other wounded. I'll say this for the Frenchies, sir. They've done what they could for all of them.
2: Mr. Bush.
0: Oh, thank God you're safe, sir.
2: How's your leg?
0: Only scratch. When they come for us, I'll walk aboard.
2: I've just been before their officers. You and I are to be taken to Paris. We're to stand trial as pirates. They'll be coming for us any moment.
0: Pirates? Yes, sir.
11: Begging your pardon, sir.
2: Yes, what is it, Quist?
11: Mr. Bush, he's not fit to travel far without care, sir. I'd like to look after him, sir.
2: Well, I can't allow you to do that, Quist. Why, within a few hours, you'll be on your way home with the rest of the men.
11: I respectfully submit, sir. You won't hardly find a way of stopping me.
2: Well, thank you, Quist. I'll say goodbye to you now, men, for myself and Mr. Bush. It's not likely that we'll ever see you again. You know the England that you fought for. You know that you never need lose faith in her final victory. I want to thank you for the honor that you've bestowed on me by fighting at my side.
0: A coach was waiting for us outside the prison. A colonel in charge and men on horses. There was a great haste to get us underway.
2: Bush, how do you feel?
0: Oh, it's not my leg that's worrying us. It's knowing that you won't even try to make a break as long as I'm here.
2: I'm afraid he's delirious, Quist.
11: He's talking sense, sir. There's just their colonel and the four men. I'll stick with Mr. Bush.
2: No, it's all or none of us. Well, that's going to be a long journey. Suppose we all try to get some sleep.
0: Sometime later, I became aware that we'd stopped. Quist was climbing back into the coach, and outside I could hear the French officer shouting at his men.
12: Montez, montez! En voiture vite! Avant cocher!
2: Oh, what was wrong, Quist? I'm afraid I dozed off.
11: Something wrong with their starboard wheel, sir. They didn't want to get their delicate hands dirty.
0: It was dark out, eh?
11: Aye, sir, and storming, too. You've been sleeping, sir.
2: Are you all right, Bush?
0: All I needed was some rest.
11: Just the same, Captain. I think we'd better keep a tight hold on him for a bit. That coach wheel. I made a terrible job of fixing it, sir. Ought to be flogged for it.
2: How bad a job, Quist?
11: First good bump we hit, she's coming off. It'll be then or never, sir.
0: It happened a few moments later. I remember the crash as the coach overturned, the screaming of the horses, the shouts of the Frenchmen. I must have struck my head, for to this day I do not know exactly what did happen. When my senses returned, we were lying in some bushes next to a river.
2: Quist, look. He's coming around.
0: How did I get here?
11: Begging your pardon, sir. I carried you.
0: Oh, Quist.
11: Sir, how bad is it?
0: And now?
2: How's the leg?
0: Forgotten all about that, sir. How did we get away?
2: Well, when the wheels snapped, the horses broke their lines. That and the storm, some deplorable shooting, and here we are.
0: And where might that be, sir?
2: Now, this river is probably a tributary of the Loire. If we continue, we should eventually reach the port of Nantes.
11: And after that, sir?
2: Well, beyond that is the sea. Meanwhile, we'll need clothes for disguise and a boat to take us down the river.
11: I never meant to tell you, sir, but before I joined the Navy, I served a term for theft. With your permission, sir, I'll do some reconnoitering.
2: Well, be back before daylight, Quist.
11: I will, sir, and I'll be coming back by boat.
0: We floated down the river by night until we reached Nantes. There in the busy harbor, our chance of discovery lessened considerably. The wharves were crowded with ships of every description, but as we rowed among the docks, one ship in particular took the captain's eye.
2: Look at it, Bush. That dock ahead of us.
0: Well, that's the old Witch of Endor, sir.
2: She went aground on the French coast 2 years ago. She looks seaworthy enough.
0: But it'll take 20 men to handle, sir.
2: Set a course for that key, Mr. Quist.
11: Aye, sir.
2: I'm going ashore.
0: He returned an hour later, full of information and in a great hurry to tell us.
2: Now, there's no time to ask questions. Just listen closely. They're using the Witch of Endor to ferry supplies from here to Saint-Nazaire. She's waiting to unload now. There's only an anchor watch aboard. Two hands and a master's mate.
11: Three of them, sir, and three of us.
13: We still need men to sail it to England, sir.
2: On the other side of the quay, Mr. Bush, they're using English prisoners for convict labor. They're building a seawall.
13: But surely they're on the guard, sir.
2: A sergeant and five men. Now, first of all, we'll walk aboard the Witch of Endor.
11: And then, sir?
2: Well, assuming that the three of us can dispose of the three of them, I will then employ my very best French and ask that sergeant of the guards to lend me his prisoners to unload the cargo. After that, we'll put our faith in God and 20 English prisoners.
0: I have often wondered since what went on in the minds of the lookouts on the shores of Plymouth when first they saw the Witch of Endor butting through the English Channel, full sails aloft, our signal flags cracking in the wind.
14: Take your glass, Mr. Garvin, and look at those flags. She's asking permission to come into port.
15: The Witch of Endor? Captain Horatio Hornblower? It's a trick of some kind. Get on the telegraph. Signal the naval station.
14: There's time for that. But if your eyesight's good and I'm sober, there's a dead man approaching England in a lost ship.
15: It is the witch. I'd know that old girl's beakhead anywhere. Here, let me at the telegraph. Oh, blimey. Wait till those cockheads in town hear this.
16: Lord Hood, sir. The message from the harbor lookout has just been confirmed, sir. It's the Witch of Endor, sir.
15: Witch of Endor? Is everyone in Plymouth drunk, Woodford?
16: They've confirmed Hornblower too, sir, in private code. All Plymouth's wild with excitement, sir.
15: Plymouth? If it really is...
16: Excitement, sir.
15: Plymouth? If it really is Hornblower, all England will go wild. Well, why are you standing about, man? Meet him when he lands. Bring him here.

0: I'm that obliged, my lord.
1: And you, Mr. Bush, are now Captain Bush. If Leighton had known he was still alive, I'm sure he would have recommended it in his last report.
2: His last report, sir?
1: Oh, of course, you couldn't have known. Leighton was killed at La Teste. Great loss. We need all of our admirals if we're ever to finish this confounded war.
2: Yes, my lord.
1: Envoy, you leave for London at once.
2: Oh, I'm afraid I can't, sir.
1: Can't? I wouldn't be surprised if there were a knighthood in it for you.
2: Well, thank you, my lord, but I'd like to see my son first.
1: Oh, well, in that case, you'd better be off. Give him my coach, Mr. Woodward.
2: Oh, thank you, my lord. Well, look at him, Mrs. McPhee. He's grown so. I'd scarcely know my own son.
3: He's grown with pride of you, sir, as have we all.
2: And he's so...
3: Begging pardon, Captain, but she's waiting, sir, her ladyship. Don't she even see her?
2: See her? Who? Where?

0: Our stars will return in just a minute. 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And now here's Mr. Keeley with our stars.
1: And we want to invite them forward for a well-deserved curtain call. Gregory Peck and Virginia May. Greg, you've always been one of the busiest men in Hollywood with your screen, stage, and radio work. So what's new?
2: Well, I've just returned from New York. I went to do a radio show, and I'm going right into another picture.
1: And you, Virginia, what's going at Warner Brothers?
3: This woman is dangerous.
2: Is that a statement or a challenge?
3: It's Joan Crawford's new picture in which she returns to a life of crime as the mastermind of a holdup gang.
1: Well, that is interesting news. Greg, didn't you finish a picture just before you went to New York?
2: Yes, at Universal International, A World in His Arms.
1: A World in His Arms. Well, now, I don't know about you, but if I were an actor, I'd prefer to have a Lux girl in my arms.
2: Well, Bill, all the actresses I've played opposite have been Lux girls, just like Virginia.
3: That's right, Greg. I've been a devoted fan of Lux toilet soap for years.
2: And I'm a devoted fan of the Lux Radio Theater. So what's for next week, Bill?
1: Well, next week, an exciting drama. It's the Paramount picture hit, Branded. The story of an outlaw who attempts to pass himself off as the long-lost son of a wealthy rancher, and then meets the beautiful girl who is supposed to be his sister. As our stars, three of everyone's favorites. Burt Lancaster, Mona Freeman, and Charles Bickford.
3: I love the picture, Bill. Good night.
2: Good night.
1: Good night, and hurry back.
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0: Join me in inviting you to be with us again next Monday evening when the Lux Radio Theater presents Burt Lancaster, Charles Bickford, and Mona Freeman in Brandon. This is William Keeley saying goodnight to you from Hollywood.
1: Heard in our cast tonight were Anthony Barrett as Mr. Bush, Charles Davis as Longley, Tudor Owen as Quist, Dan O'Herlihy as Gerard, and Jay Novello, John Dodsworth, Nelson Welch, Donald Morrison, Herbert Butterfield, Ruth Parrott, Fritz Feld, Irene Winston, Bill Johnstone, Jonathan Ho, Robert Griffin, Herbert Rawlinson, Stephen Dunn, and Eddie Marr. Our play was adapted by S.H. Barnett, and our music was directed by Rudy Schrager. This is your announcer, John Milton Kennedy, reminding you to join us again next Monday night to hear Branded.
2: 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Original air date for that one was January 21st, 1952. Episode number 774 of the Lux Radio Theater. Right around 1952, Captain Hornblower was very popular. 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Until next time, I am Stu Burgess, living in the past but returning you back to dry land. 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
2: Hello and welcome once again to the Golden Days of Radio. This time we return to the open seas for the adventures of Horatio Hornblower, that swashbuckling hero of C.S. Forrester's stories from the 1800s. 1952 was a good year for the captain. He had a movie come out, and we heard that on the Lux Radio Theater the other day. And then also in Great Britain, he made it onto the radio in a series of programs that were heard on the BBC, and then later they were rebroadcast in America on the Mutual Broadcasting System, where I believe they were called The Adventures of Horatio Hornblower. This is Episode 7, and it's from August 18th, 1952.
5: We present Nigel Anthony in The Hornblower Story, adapted from four of the C.S. Forrester novels by Val Gielgud, with Terence Skelton as William Bush. Part 2 from Lieutenant Hornblower, Sealed Orders.
6: While Renown ploughed her course westwards across the Atlantic to the West Indies station, there were two questions, which, for her crew, and more especially for her officers, seemed with the passing of each day more urgently to require answering. Following upon the accident to Captain Sawyer, would First Lieutenant Buckland take it upon himself formally to assume the responsibilities of taking command of the ship? And what were the contents of those sealed orders from the Admiralty among the captain's papers? The orders which defined the objectives of Renown's mission when she reached her station. Swathed in a canvas straitjacket, the captain lay in his cabin. Unless reduced to insensibility by laudanum and bleeding, he either screamed or sobbed. A crew that under the tyranny of a mind already deranged had been fast disintegrating could now again be made seamen. For the officers, and for me, the junior lieutenant, Buckland's decision was the vital thing. Only with Lieutenant William Bush did I find it possible to open the problem.
7: How much longer before Mr. Buckland opens those orders, Mr. Bush?
8: God knows. If he takes the ship down to Antigua, only to find out afterwards that he has to beat it back to windward, he'll get his knuckles wrapped finely by my lords. And if he reads secret orders, he's liable to be reprimanded for presumption. What's your reading, Mr. Hornblower?
7: Greatest altitude I've ever measured. I've never been as far south as this before. And what's your result?
8: I'm not certain.
7: What's the difficulty?
8: Oh, I can shoot the sun. No trouble about that. It's the calculations that bother me. All those damn corrections.
7: Oh, well, they're not so hard, sir. Now, check against mine. Now, plot the position with parallel rulers.
8: Mm-hmm.
7: Now, there's the point of interception.
8: Mm-hmm.
7: Now, we can check against dead reckoning.
8: I see.
7: Now, we're still being set to southward. We're not far enough east for the Gulf Stream to set us north.
8: You said you'd never navigated these waters before.
7: Oh, that's so.
8: Then how? Well, I suppose you've been studying.
7: Well, at any rate, there we are.
8: It's something to know that much. What do you think Number One will do, Mr. Hornblower?
7: He must make up his mind, now or never. We lose ground to leeward every day from now on.
8: What would you do?
7: I'd read the orders, Mr. Bush. I'd rather be in trouble for having done something than for not doing anything.
8: I wonder.
7: Those orders may detach us on independent service. It's a chance in a thousand for Buckland.
8: I suppose it is. You wish it was yours?
7: I must put these things away. I'm exercising the lower deck guns crews after hands have had their dinner. And my first dog watch after that.
9: Yes, Mr. Hornblower.
7: Permission to have the deck wash pump, Richter?
9: Men feeling the heat, eh?
7: I don't know about them, but I am, Mr. Roberts. I have 15 minutes, plenty of time.
9: Oh, very well.
7: Thank you, sir.
10: Captain of the waist there! Get the wash deck pump rigged at once. Four men for the handles, one for the hose, and jump to it.
11: Aye, sir.
10: Give away! That's right. Now, turn it on me. Hurry now! Pump, you sons of sea cooks! That's it.
9: Hornblower has some odd fancies, Mr. Bush. He seems to be enjoying himself, sir.
8: Well, rather him than me.
10: Up! Pump! Fast pumping down! Captain of the waves, secure that pump. Get the next one.
11: Aye, aye, sir.
10: Back with you in 5 minutes, Mr. Roberts.
9: Right out, I hope.
11: What's going on here, Mr. Roberts?
9: Mr. Hornblower wanted a bath, Mr. Buckland. I don't know if it's good for discipline.
11: We'll hope he doesn't get himself a fever checking the sweat like that.
9: No sign of that, sir.
11: Well, it may clear his head. Perhaps he could clear mine.
9: Yours, sir?
11: I need a clear head at this moment. Send Mr. Hornblower to my cabin when he comes back, Mr. Roberts, and ask the surgeon to join us. This thing's got to be settled.
9: Aye, aye, sir. Mr. Bush, find Mr. Clive and let him know that Mr. Buckland wants him in his cabin.

0: Well, Mr. Clive,
1: he's done it. Read the orders? As far as I know, yes, Mr. Roberts.
0: What do you mean by that? What was in them?
1: They're secret orders, Mr. Roberts. Even if Mr. Buckland had taken me into his confidence, I couldn't tell you.
0: No need to be pompous about it.
2: What did the captain do?
1: What didn't he do, Mr. Bush? Poor devil, we might have been fiends from the pit. You should have seen him car away when we went into his cabin. You would have thought we were going to cut his throat instead of just finding the key of his desk. That man is suffering the terrors of hell.
0: I suppose you would not be guilty of exaggeration, Mr. Clive.
1: I would not, sir. I repeat, the terrors of hell and all the sorrows of this world.
2: And did you find this precious key?
1: We did. Mr. Buckland opened the desk.
0: Well?
1: Mr. Buckland found the orders. The usual linen envelope with the Admiralty seal.
0: So he's now read them, and we're none the wiser. Well, God bless my soul. I don't imagine we can expect to know what's in store for us. We've only been at war for nearly 10 years. We just obey orders. Helm a lee, let go and haul, grapeshot in the belly or champagne in a captured flagship. Who cares? We draw our 4 shillings a day, wet or fine.
2: Well, I'll wager a week's pay on a change of course when Mr. Buckland's read those orders. Mr. Clive?
1: No takers.
3: Officer of the watch.
4: Here, sir.
3: We're altering course 2 points. Steer southwest.
4: Course southwest, Mr. Abbott.
5: Southwest it is, sir.
4: Clyde Paul, hands to the braces. Another pull on that forebrace there.
0: Your pardon, Mr. Buckland.
3: Yes, Mr. Roberts.
0: Can you tell us our mission now, sir?
3: No. It is still secret.
0: Very good, sir.
3: But I can tell you where we're bound. San Domingo, Scotsman's Bay.
0: San Domingo?
3: Hispaniola.
2: Haiti. 3 names for the same island.
3: I am obliged to you, Mr. Bush.
0: Haiti, that's where the blacks are in rebellion against the Spaniards.
3: That is so, I believe, Mr. Roberts.
1: Yes. If you ask me, Captain Sawyer's not the only one that's nervous.
0: I didn't ask you, Mr. Clive.
1: I wonder, is it of the blacks, or is it because Captain Sawyer's still alive?
0: I would suggest that as surgeon, you go below and attend to him, Mr. Clive. That is your business.
6: Glad of some company up here, Mr. Hornblower. She's rolling damnably.
7: Rolling? She's wallowing. Oh, Lord! Yours must be a cast-iron stomach, Mr. Bush. And what the devil must we lie home to like this?
6: Mr. Buckland seems to want time to study the lie of the land.
7: He's been studying it through that telescope of his for a good half hour. Why can't he make up his mind? There's nothing to see at this range but the mountains of San Domingo. How much more does he want to see? We know there's a fort up there, flying the Spanish colors. And everyone on shore must know by now that a British ship of the line is prowling about. The dons don't have to be clever to guess we're not here on a yachting trip. All we're doing is giving them the time they need to prepare a reception for us.
6: What else could Buckland do?
7: They could have come in with the sea breeze under cover of darkness with a landing party ready. Put them ashore at dawn. Storm the place before they knew there was any danger. Oh, damn this rolling.
6: Hard luck.
3: Mr. Roberts!
8: Sir?
3: Lay her on the port tack. Fall and by.
8: Aye, aye, sir.
6: Port tack, helmsman.
3: Aye, aye, sir.
6: That's better.
7: Oh, there's something. Oh, I could wish we were going into action, not running away to think about it.
6: Anxious to eat fire, Mr. Hornblower.
7: Nothing like that, Mr. Bush, sir. Quite the opposite, if you must know. I wish for too much too quickly, I suppose.
3: Now, gentlemen, I know you've been curious about my intentions. I propose to take the bull by the horns tomorrow morning.
2: Satisfied now, Hornblower?
3: I trust you're all satisfied, Mr. Bush.
2: Your pardon, sir.
3: We'll round the Samana Point and force our way straight up the bay Here, gentlemen. Uh-huh. It won't take many broadsides to wipe out any shipping at anchor.
8: Particularly any privateers, sir.
3: Just so, Mr. Roberts. We'll sink 'em or burn 'em. Then we can decide what to do next. Any questions?
6: No trouble with the tide, sir.
3: As I understand, none.
8: What about the south shore of the bay, Mr. Buckland? There is the fort.
3: I have a plan to deal with the situation, Mr. Roberts. Have you anything to ask, Mr. Hornblower?
9: No, sir.
3: Then that will be all for the present, gentlemen.
10: Well, the gun crew will be glad to see some action, sir.
6: Stomach still troubling you?
3: Let's hope they quit themselves admirably.
6: Not happier at the prospect of action.
9: Not this one, Mr. Bush.

0: Bush was in command of the lower gun deck and of the 17 24-pounders on the starboard battery. Under him, I commanded those of the port side. I saw a group of the surgeon's crew carrying the straight-jacketed figure of Captain Sawyer to the safety of the cable tier. A pitiful wreck of a man, writhing and weeping. There were ship's boys with buckets of sand to give firm foothold to the gun's crews. A ring of extra fire buckets round the mainmast. Slow matches smouldering in tubs for the rekindling of linstocks. A marine with fixed bayonet posted at each hatchway. The gunners in list slippers, standing by their tackles. The powder monkeys scurrying about the deck, each carrying a charge for the guns. The breechings cast off, and the gun crew standing by. 10 men by every gun on the starboard side, 5 on the port side. Bush would redistribute them when and if necessary.
1: We don't run the guns out yet, Mr. Hornblower.
2: Very good, sir.
1: Silence, sir.
3: Sir!
1: Yes, Mr. Wellard.
3: Mr. Butler's compliments. I'm pleased to run your guns out.
1: Thank you, Mr. Willard. Up ports!

0: Will you try a ranging shot at the bastards when your gun's bare, sir?
1: Your orders, Mr. Wellard?
0: No, sir, Mr. Buckland's.
1: Then say so. My respects to Mr. Buckland's. And it will be some time before my guns are in range.
0: Aye, aye, sir.
1: Yes, Mr. Hornblower.
2: There's a point running out ahead, Mr. Bush. You see the shallows there, sir? Mm-hmm. Now, the channel must bend round them. And there's a battery out there on the point. You see the smoke?
1: Yeah.
2: Now, they must be heating for red-hot shots.
1: I dare say.
2: But we'll be under crossfire.
1: Not for too long, I hope.
2: That's the fort, sir.
1: No doubt.
2: And here it comes. Their aim's pretty good, Mr. Bush.
1: Too good.
2: I might just reach the battery on this side now, sir.
1: Then try what you can do.
3: Can't you open fire yet, Mr. Bush?
1: This minute, sir. Fire!
2: Oh, just short, sir. When the guns are hot, they'll reach it.
1: Carry on then, Mr. Hornblower.
3: Open fire, First Division!
4: Red hot shot had begun to strike home on Renown. Smoke was curling up from a deep gash in the deck beams by my head. From above, I could hear the rush of feet and the clank of pumps, which told me that on the main deck, too, they were fighting fires. Then I realized something strange in the feel of the deck under my feet. A perceptible slope, a queer sense of rigidity and permanence. We had run aground smoothly on a mud bank, doomed to be shot to pieces by that accursed fort if the battery failed to roast us alive where we lay.
1: Tide's still rising, Mr. Hornblower. It's an hour before high water and we're pretty hard aground.
2: Steady there! Swab that gun out properly! Do you want your hands blown off when you reload? An hour to high water, you say, Mr. Bush?
1: Yes, God help us.
2: If I can keep their embrasures swept, sir, I'll slow their rate of fire, even if I don't silence them.
1: But the fort's still out of range.
2: Yes.
0: Bush, sir! Will you please report to Mr. Buckland? And we're aground under fire!
1: Keep your mouth shut, Mr. Wellard. I'll leave you in charge down here, Mr. Hornblower.
2: Aye, aye, sir.
1: You want of me, Mr. Buckland?
5: We have to kedge off this confounded sandbank, Mr. Bush.
1: Aye, aye, sir.
5: Get a cable out aft through a stern port.
1: Very good, sir.
5: And Roberts?
6: Sir.
5: You must take the stream anchor off in the launch.
6: Aye, aye, sir.
1: And shall I take the men from my gun, sir?
5: Do that. Shifting the weight would help. Tell Hornblower to take some of the foremost guns and run them off.
2: There might be an alternative, sir.
1: What?
2: If I fired all my guns at once, it might just break the suction.
1: Worth trying, by God.
2: I'll have them loaded and ready in 3 minutes, sir.
1: I'll tell them the captain.
2: Thank you, sir. Load and double shut your guns. Climb and run out.
1: Await my order.
2: Very good, sir.
1: I'm sure it's our best chance, Mr. Buckland.
5: No need to explain. We'll try it. It's a pretty pickle, Mr. Bush. Poor Roberts is dead.
1: Roberts?
5: Cut in two by a shot as he entered the launch. It makes you my number two, Mr. Bush. Settle at the capstan bars there. Brace your feet. Tell Mr. Hornblower to fire his guns when ready, Mr. Bush.
1: Aye, aye, sir.
5: Take the strain. Heave there! Heave!
2: Fire!
1: Cable's shifting, by God!
2: I think so.
1: Silence! You'll come to the quarterdeck with me, Mr. Hornblower.
2: Aye, aye, sir. No more firing till further orders!
1: Further orders, sir.
5: So far, so good, Mr. Bush. We're off ground, but we've lost the flood. If we touch again, kedging off may be impossible.
1: Yes, sir.
2: We could get out with a land breeze, sir.
5: I know that as well as you do, Mr. Hornblower. But do you know what that means? It means defeat. My first command.
1: They'll pound us to pieces, sir.
5: There's no help for it. Have them heave in on the spring cable, Mr. Bush. Get a head round to sea.
1: Aye, aye, sir. Fast heaving on the capstan there! Cast off stern cable, messenger! Shall I warp her down the bay, Mr. Buckland?
5: Yes, yes, warp her down!

0: When the tropic night closed down upon the battered renown, Buckland sent for Bush and me. His cabin was like an oven. Its two lanterns seemed to give out an intolerable heat. We sat staring at the chart upon the table, while the sweat trickled under our uniforms.
1: The question is, what's to do? Should we bear up for Jamaica?
2: I wouldn't go so far as to advise that, sir.
1: What else can we do, Mr. Bush? Tell me that.
2: If we head for Jamaica, sir, we go with our tail between our legs.
1: True. All the same, there's Captain Sawyer to be thought of.
2: Captain Sawyer?
1: With a success to our record, there might be a less diligent inquiry into the matter of Captain Sawyer's supersession. If we limp in defeated, I'm likely to be asked why I took upon myself the responsibility of attacking Samana Point. What do you think, Mr. Hornblower?
3: I agree, sir.
1: You do, do you?
3: Yes, sir.
1: We did our best, damn it! Anyone could run aground in the channel. Nothing could get up the bay under such a crossfire.
3: We might still make a landing on the seaward side, sir. A landing and a surprise attack.
1: Mr. Bush?
2: Well, sir...
1: Go on.
2: Mr. Hornblower did mention to me. He thought a surprise landing might have more chance of success than bombardment of the fort and battery. But that was before the Dons knew there was a ship of the line in the neighborhood.
1: Why didn't you suggest this masterly plan to me, Mr. Hornblower?
3: It was hardly my business, Mr. Buckland.
1: Its responsibility for success or failure is mine. Have you changed your mind?
3: I think something might still be tried, sir. As long as it was tried at once.
1: You mean tonight?
3: It would be the best time, sir. The Dons have seen us driven off. Excuse me, sir, but that's how it'll look to them. The last they saw of us was beating out of the bay at sunset. They'll be pleased with themselves. But an attack at dawn from another quarter, overland, that would be the last thing they'd expect.
2: Might well be.
1: Just how would you make this attack, Mr. Hornblower?
3: Well, the wind's fair for Scotsman's Bay, sir. We could be there in less than 2 hours. We could have a landing party told off and prepared by the time we arrive. Say, 100 seamen and the Marines. Mm. There's a good landing beach there. Inland, the country may be marshy. That's here, sir. Just below the hills of the peninsula. Mm. But we can land on the peninsula side of the marsh. I marked a spot yesterday.
1: You did you? Go on.
3: Well, a landing party should reach the crest without difficulty. They can't lose their way with the sea on one side and Samana Bay on the other. They simply move along the crest, then rush the fort at dawn. Now, what with the marsh and the cliffs, the Dons are liable to keep a poor lookout on that side.
1: You make it all sound very easy, Mr. Hornblower. With 180 men...
3: Enough, I think, sir.
1: What makes you so sure?
3: There were 6 guns firing at us from the fort. I counted them. 90 men at most. 60 may be nearer the mark. Add an ammunition party and men to heat their furnaces. 150 men altogether. More likely as few as 100.
1: Do you think such an attempt might succeed, Mr. Bush?
2: It might, sir. But time is getting on.
1: A second repulse would be ruin. Yet... Once the fort is in our hands, we can deal with the privateers up the bay. They could never use it as an anchorage again.
2: That's true, sir.
1: Damn it, let's try it.
3: Very good, sir.
1: Now, who's to command?
2: It would have been Robert's duty, sir, if he'd lived.
1: Mr. Bush, you will take command.
2: Yes, sir.
1: Who do you want to take with you?
3: Do you require me any more, Mr. Buckland? If not, sir,
1: Do we need Mr. Hornblower any more, Mr. Bush?
2: I'd like Mr. Hornblower to come with the landing party, sir.
1: Very well. It will leave me with only one lieutenant aboard.
2: Several of the master's mates are good watchkeeping officers, sir.
1: Very well. You look troubled, Mr. Hornblower. What is it?
3: I was wondering about altering course, sir. We could head for Scotsman's Bay at once and save a little time.
1: We'd better get it before the wind. We'll set course in a few minutes. Any further suggestions, Mr. Hornblower?
3: Only one, sir. We might take with us some grapnels with lines attached. They might be useful if we have to scale the walls.
2: I agree. Remember to see they're issued.
3: Yes, sir.
1: Will you need a runner?
2: It would be as well, sir.
1: Anyone in particular?
2: A young Wellard. He's reasonably cool-headed and thinks quickly.
1: Then all is settled?
2: Yes, sir.
1: And it only remains to set course and issue the orders. You will see to it, Mr. Bush, if you please.
2: Aye, aye, sir.
1: Oh, Mr. Hornblower... I've been meaning to ask you, How, in your opinion, did Captain Sawyer come to fall down the hatchway?
3: Well, I fancy he must have overbalanced, Mr. Buckland. The ship was lively that night, if you remember.
1: Yes, I suppose she was. Very well then, Mr. Bush. Carry on, if you please.
3: Good of you to ask for me, Mr. Bush.
4: You deserved it. It was your notion in the first instance.
3: I'm glad you picked young Wellard. He needs a change from the ship, after what he's had to put up with from Sawyer.
4: That's true enough.
3: Any more news of the captain?
4: Ask Clive. All he does is shrug his shoulders and wink and look the other way. But I can't believe Sawyer will last much longer. I'd not be in Buckland's shoes.
3: Unless this landing comes off.
4: That certainly should help him. I don't look forward to the inquiry for all that.
3: No.
4: Well, if you'll have course set for Scotsman's Bay, I'll give the orders for the landing party.
3: You'll not forget the grapnels, Mr. Bush, sir.
4: Do you ever forget anything, Hornblower?

Where the Samana Peninsula began, a small watercourse had worn a wide gully in the cliff at the easterly end of the beach. That night, sea and surf and beach seemed to be afire with the phosphorescence of the water, vividly lighting up the oar blades as the launches pulled ashore, carrying the landing party. We landed thigh deep in water, and it seemed thigh deep, too, in liquid fire. Our weapons and cartridge boxes held high to make sure they were not wetted. Bush was excited and tense. It was all I could do within the bounds of discipline to hold him back from plunging ahead at once in violent action. I might have sounded confident enough in Buckland's cabin. It was another matter on that beach, in the darkness, with the conviction growing that on the success of our enterprise depended not only the lives of myself and Bush and 180 men, but also the reputation of renown and First Lieutenant Buckland's professional future.

0: In part two of Lieutenant Hornblower, you heard Nigel Anthony in the title role and as the narrator, with Terence Skelton as William Bush. Mr. Buckland was played by David Peart, Mr. Roberts, Paul Hertzberg, Wellard the boy, Mark Hudson, and Mr. Clive the surgeon, John Jardine. Location recordings were made by Christopher Hayton Webb and David Fleming Williams aboard the IP Torso. The musical score is by Johnny Pearson. The Hornblower Story is directed from Manchester by Trevor Hill.
1: And that's The Hornblower Story, or The Adventures of Horatio Hornblower, whichever you want to call it. Originally aired on August 18th, 1952, and that was Episode 7, the BBC's adventure series that was rebroadcast in America on Mutual. The British Broadcasting Corporation, BBC, will return to Horatio Hornblower and put the captain back on the air in 1979 and 80. I'm Stu Burgess, your host, and this is The Golden Days of Radio.
2: Hey, this is Drew Emmett from Leftovers. All right, here we go. Hi there, this is Andy Falco of the infamous String Dusters, and you're listening to KOCF LP Bonita, Oregon.
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0: more than 3,000 DeSoto Plymouth Dealers of America present the best of Groucho. Yes, friends, it's a Groucho summertime. By popular demand from your letters, from rating histories, and the acclaim of critics, the DeSoto Plymouth Dealers bring you selected shows from You Bet Your Life, the comedy quiz series produced and transcribed from Hollywood. Groucho Marx is on vacation, friends, and will return in the fall. Until then, it's fun and laughs each week this summer as we proudly present some of the best of Groucho's past shows. And here he is, the one, the only...
1: Groucho!
2: That's me!

0: Well, here I am again with $3,500 for one of our couples. Okay, George, who's first to try for the $3,500?
1: Well, we invited some students of economics and some men from the Internal Revenue Office to the program tonight. And just before we went on the air, our studio audience selected Francis Blevins and Mr. Raymond Sorensen. Come on in here, folks, and meet Groucho Marx.
0: Well, welcome. Welcome for the DeSoto Plymouth dealers. And if you say the secret word, you'll divide $100. It's a common word, something you'll find around the house. And I wish it was you. You're Francis Blevins, eh? You're a student?
2: Yes, I am.
0: Where are you from, Francis?
2: Huntington Park, California.
0: Oh. And you're with the income tax office, eh?
3: That's right.
0: Where are you from?
3: Moorhead, Iowa.
0: Cornhusker, right? Eh?
3: Yes, it's kind of a small town back there.
0: That's all right. Some of the nicest towns in the small ones. Are you married?
3: No, I'm not.
0: Why not? Did you get a $500 exemption, you know? Don't you think a wife is worth $500?
3: Well, $500 is an awful lot of money to me.
0: How about you, Francis? Would you say a wife is worth $500?
2: Why, yes, I would.
0: Your husband is a lucky man to have a wife like you. What does he do for a living?
2: I'm not married.
0: You're not married?
2: No, sir.
0: Well, things are picking up all over, huh? And your husband is luckier than I thought he was. That doesn't follow anything, but it makes a nice observation. Would you like to get married, Francis?
2: Well, yes, I would.
0: Mm-hmm. Why?
2: Well, I think it's every woman's ambition to get married. Besides, why do you go to college? Get a husband.
0: You go to college to get a husband?
2: Well, yes.
0: You can get one of those in a butcher shop. You don't have to. Where are you studying economics, Francis?
2: The University of Southern California.
0: Well, just what is economics?
2: Well, it's a study of the principles that regulate the purposes and activities of human beings.
0: No. That's certainly a long-winded way of saying you want to get married. Raymond, do you believe with this? Do you agree with this thesis here?
3: Why, yes, I do.
0: Well, tell me what she said. Such a wise guy.
3: Well, she said it's a study.
0: Income tax department.
3: It's a study of human beings and their natures.
0: Is that what?
3: It's a study of human beings and their nature, and
0: you've got biology on the brain. Is there any value to the study of economics aside from the fact that you needed to graduate and
2: yes.
0: Hook a sucker?
2: Oh, yes, I definitely think so.
0: Hook a sucker sounds like a summer resort, doesn't it? Where'd you go last year? I went to Hook a Sucker for 2 weeks. And don't think they don't when they get there. Now, what's your job at the income tax office?
3: Well, I'm
0: bound to you.
3: I'm a floater with account section.
0: You're a floater? They've even got you inflated, eh? What is a floater? Something with 2 scoops of ice cream?
3: No, that's the one that works with in the credit department.
0: Well, do you have any specific job? That's a kind of a nebulous description you just gave.
3: Well, it's key punch.
0: You what?
3: Key punch.
0: I keep punching, but I'm not getting anywhere. You say you're a key puncher?
3: That's right.
0: Well, what is that? What do you do?
3: Well, that's a machine that punches the holes in the card on your information.
0: Key punching sounds like a summer resort, too, doesn't it? Where'd you go last year? I went to key punching for 2 weeks. I didn't like it. I went back to Hook a Sucker. How many of these miracle machines do you have?
3: Well, we have one big one and 12 little ones.
0: Now, I'm a little old to believe that. I don't care how big the machine is, it would still take 2 of them. Would you mind explaining just what this machine does?
3: Well,
0: you say there's one big one and it makes 12 little ones.
3: No, you see it multiplies and adds, subtracts on your card. Takes care of your card within a second.
0: Within a second? Well, that's a remarkable machine. Now, in other words, your machine can figure out exactly how much tax I owe in less than a second. Is that it?
3: That's right.
0: Well, its tubes are going to be old and gray before it figures out how to collect it. Well, I learned a lot about taxes and economics tonight, and if I was smart, I'd go hide in a cave until around April 1st. Now, let's see how well you work together as a team. Now, in just 1 minute, you're going to play You Bet Your Life for a chance at $3,500. But first, I want you to pay close attention to something important.
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0: Well, let's see if you'll get the chance at the $3,500. George? I used to call him Fenneman. George, we're getting very chummy now. George, tell him the rules.
4: All right. Each of our three couples has $20, and they bet as much of that $20 as they want on each of four questions. And the couple that earns the most money gets a chance at the $3,500 DeSoto Plymouth question at the end of the show.
0: Here we go. Let's see how high I can build you $20. You select the duties of the cabinet members.
2: Yes.
0: Here's your first question. How much of the $20 are you going to risk?
2: $10.
0: $10. What member of the cabinet is in charge of the legal matters of our nation?
2: The Attorney General.
4: They have $30 now.
0: $30. All right. Remember, you're going for $3,500. Now, how much of the $30 are you going to risk this time?
2: $20.
0: $20. What member of the cabinet is in charge of domestic trade? Take a stab at it, kid.
2: Department of Interior.
0: I'm sorry. It's the Secretary of Commerce.
4: They've dropped to $10 now.
0: Well, that's too bad. Here's your third question. How much of the $10 are you going to bet?
2: $5.
0: $5. What cabinet member is in charge of the farm credit of our country?
2: Department of Agriculture.
4: Well, you're starting to get it back. You have $15 now.
0: All right. Now you've got $15. Mm-hmm. Here's your last chance to beat the other couples. How much of the $15 are you going to risk?
3: $15.
0: What member of the cabinet is in charge of the safeguarding of national security?
3: Secretary of Defense.
0: The Secretary of Defense is right.
4: And you wind up with $30 from the DeSoto Plymouth Dealers of America.
0: Don't go away, Francis.
4: Groucho. Groucho, the secret word is still cup.
0: Still cup, eh? I used to know a man named Still Cup. He ran a pool hall in Savannah. No yeah. relation, though, I suppose.
4: None.
0: Who's next, Mr. Fenneman?
4: Just before we went on the air, our studio audience selected a public stenographer. Her name is Miss Lou Laurie. Her partner is a married man from the studio audience, Mr. Earl Brown. Folks, come on in here and meet Groucho Marx.
0: Welcome for the DeSoto Plymouth dealers. You say the secret word and you divide $100. It's a common word, something you'll find around the house. A public stenographer and a husband, eh? Lou Laurie, you're the steno?
5: Yes.
0: Where are you from, Lou? It's a man's name, isn't it, Lou?
5: It's not a man's name for me.
0: Well, I shouldn't think so.
5: No. I'm from Evanston, Illinois.
0: You couldn't fool me by pretending you're a man.
5: People call up and ask for Mr. Lou all the time, though.
0: Well, if I call up, I'll ask for Mrs. Lou. I won't ask. You're from where?
5: Evanston, Illinois.
0: Evanston, Illinois. Well, that's where Northwestern University
5: that's right.
0: is, huh? And Earl Brown, huh?
6: That's right, sir.
0: What's your hometown?
6: Well, I was born right near Cubs Park in Chicago.
0: Oh, on the infield or the outfield? Huh?
6: Just a few blocks away.
0: Uh-huh. Who do you work for, Earl?
6: I work for Oshkosh B'gosh.
0: Now, this is no time for facetiousness, Earl. I asked you a civil question. I expect a civil answer. Who do you worry? These are serious days. These are grave times we're living in. And we just don't subscribe to those kind of answers, no. Who do you work for?
6: Oshkosh Bagosh Overall Company, I should say. Out of Oshkosh, Wisconsin.
0: Bagosh?
6: That's right. That's the name of the firm.
0: Well, what do you do for them? Are you the Bagosh or the Oshkosh?
6: I'm a salesman.
0: Salesman?
6: Traveling on the road.
0: Uh-huh. Now, you're a public stenographer, is that right?
5: That's right.
0: Lou? What are your duties as a public stenographer?
5: Oh, I take dictation and transcribe notes and type and do mimeographing, and I'm a notary public.
0: Oh. Suppose I came into your office. Would you take a letter from me?
5: I sure would.
0: Okay, let's see how good you are. Take a letter.
5: Oh, well, I don't have any pencil or paper or anything.
0: Oh, you don't, huh? George? Mr. Fenneman? Have you got a piece of... Oh, no. How did you anticipate this?
7: Well, this is my scorecard here.
0: Oh, I see. Are you ready to take dictation, Lou?
5: Yes.
0: Well, would you rather sit down and take it?
5: Yes, I would.
0: Well, so would I. Come here, baby.
5: I think I can take it standing up, thank you. I can take it standing up.
0: What's the matter? You're a secretary, aren't you?
5: Yes.
0: Now sit on my lap and let's get to work. All ready?
5: Yes.
0: Okay, throw the pencil away. I'll tell you what you do. You sit down and I'll stand up and dictate. Now, let's go. I want this letter to go to Sam Gribilovich in St. Paul, Minnesota. Mm-hmm. How long is it going to take?
5: Oh, it'll take about 2 days.
0: 2 days? Mm-hmm. In that case, you better get back on my lap again. I'll take a letter to Sam Gribilovich. Minneapolis, Minnesota. Got that?
5: You said St. Paul.
0: He moved. It was too cold in Minneapolis. Have you got that down?
5: Yes. How do you spell the man's name?
0: Sam Gribilovich. Sam. Sam is S A M. Let's forget the whole thing. If you can't spell it, I'll call him on the phone. Besides, he can't read anyway. Well, I've learned a lot about public stenographers tonight, but they're not the things I wanted to learn. Now, let's see if you can run your $20 into more than our other couples and get a chance at the $3,500 question. That's the DeSoto Plymouth question. Now, George is offstage to remind our listeners how much the first couple won.
1: The student of economics and the Internal Revenue man won $30.
0: Here we go. Let's see how high I can build your $20. You select a Dictionary Digest. Here's your first question. How much will you bet?
5: Yeah, 15.
0: All right, now you're going to give me a synonym. If you were inebriated, what would you be?
6: Drunk.
0: Drunk is right.
4: Well, you're on your way. You folks have $35.
0: $35. Remember, you're going for $3,500 tonight. Now, how much of the $35 are you going to try now?
6: All but $5.
5: Yes, that's fine.
0: All right, if you were corpulent, what would you be?
6: Fat.
0: Fat is right. Fat is right.
4: And you have $65.
0: That's a very... Here's your third question. You have $65. How much will you bet?
6: 60.
0: 60. Now, if you were loquacious, what would you be?
5: Talkative
0: is right.
4: You're now climbing to $125.
0: You wouldn't call... You'd say Gabby Hayes. You wouldn't call him Talkative Hayes. Or loquacious Hayes. Nobody know what you were talking about. You have $125. Here's your last chance to be the other couples. How much of the $125 are you going to venture?
5: 120.
0: If you were indolent, what would you be? I-N-D-O-L-E-N-T.
6: Lazy,
5: I guess.
0: Lazy is right.
4: And you wind up...
0: You give her a big kiss after that.
8: Well, I'd love to.
0: Mrs. Brown!
4: You folks have wound up with $245 in the DeSoto Plymouth dealers, and thank you very much.
0: Who's next, Mr. Fenneman?
4: We asked if there were any young single people present tonight who'd like to get married someday if they found the right partner. And just before we went on the air, our studio audience selected Miss Marilia DeLocio y Silva.
0: What's your language, Fetterman?
4: And Mr. Bernard Johnson. Folks, meet Groucho Marx.
0: Well. Welcome for the DeSoto Plymouth Dealers. You say the secret word, you'll divide $100. It's a common word, something you'll find around the house. A bachelor and an old maid, eh? Well, you're hardly an old maid. I would, a bachelor and a young maid, I would say. Wouldn't you?
5: It depends.
0: I beg your pardon. You'll have to talk Spanish if you want me to understand. Marilia de Locio e Silva, is that right?
5: Almost.
0: Well, that's close for me, eh? And Bernard Johnson, that's much easier for me to handle.
6: That's right, Groucho.
0: How old are you, Marilia?
5: 21.
0: 21, eh?
5: Mm-hmm.
0: And Bernard?
6: 26.
0: 26, eh? Well, you two have a lot in common already. You're a boy and she's a girl. How shrewd can you get? What sort of work do you do?
6: I'm a stock and bond broker with Bateman Eichler and Company here in Los Angeles.
0: Mm-hmm. You're the one of the fellows who wiped me out in 1929. I mean, your forefathers.
6: Might have been my father. I didn't.
0: And Miss Silva, what sort of work do you do?
7: I'm a student.
0: You're a student?
7: Mm-hmm.
0: Where?
7: UCLA.
0: Oh, UCLA, huh? Where are you from?
7: Brazil.
0: Oh. And you're one of our good neighbors, huh?
7: Oh, yes.
0: Are you a friendly neighbor?
7: Oh, yes.
0: Real friendly?
7: Yes.
0: Would you like to do a favor for a neighbor like a good neighbor should?
7: Oh, sure.
0: How about lending me half a pound of coffee? Where in Brazil are you from?
7: São Paulo.
0: Well, how long have you been at UCLA?
7: 1 year and a half.
0: Why did you choose UCLA in preference to any other university? Did you hear about it in Brazil? Or?
7: No, it's because they have the field that I'm interested in.
0: Well, you're interesting in any field. You'd even be interested in a cornfield. Or a wheat field. Let's not confine this to any particular field.
7: You are almost right, because it's about that that I'm interested in.
0: You're interested in a cornfield?
7: Yes.
0: Well, you see, I'm a pretty accurate prophet. That's right. Now, how long have you been up here?
7: In the United States or in California?
0: Yes, in the United States. Well, I'll thank you not to differentiate like that. How long have you been in the United States?
7: 3 years.
0: 3 years. And what made you choose UCLA? Couldn't have been their football team.
7: No, because they have the major that I'm interested in.
0: They have a major there that you find interesting?
7: No.
0: Wouldn't you settle for a captain or a sergeant? What's his name?
7: Agriculture.
0: Major agriculture? You're taking up agriculture?
7: Yes.
0: Isn't that a kind of a curious study for a young, attractive girl?
7: Yes.
0: Do you propose to do anything with this knowledge, or...
7: Oh, yeah.
0: You just have to the major. Which is it?
7: No, I plan to go back and work with agriculture in Brazil.
0: Oh. Well, isn't that unusual?
7: It is.
0: You couldn't use an old cowhand down there. By the way, I've often wondered how Latin Americans feel when they hear us calling ourselves Americans. What do you call us? Remember, we're on the air.
7: Yankees.
0: Yankees?
7: Mm-hmm.
0: Yankees, huh? Some people in the South call us Yankees, too, you know. Only they put another word in front of it. It's a secret word, something that beavers build across dams. Now, what language do you speak in Brazil?
7: Portuguese.
0: Could you say something in Portuguese? Tell the... Bernard, over here, what you think of him so far. Now, go ahead.
7: Você é um rapaz muito alinhado.
0: Well, that's probably true, but he'll lose it as he gets older. Now, you look intelligent and alert. What did she say about you, Bernard?
6: I haven't any idea.
0: A lovely girl, young, single, and Latin, and you haven't any ideas at all? Not as alert as I thought you were, Bernard. Well, you make a charming and attractive and clever couple, and I hope you'll be very happy together. Now you're going to play your bet your life. You beat our other two couples, and you'll get a chance at the $3,500 DeSoto Plymouth question. I can't tell you how much our other couples won, but George, Mr. Fenneman is off stage to remind our listeners.
1: The public stenographer and the married man are leading with $245.
0: Let's see how high you can build your $20. You selected famous painters as your category. Here's your first question. How much are you going to bet?
6: How much shall I bet? 10?
7: Mm-hmm.
6: Okay, 10.
0: Okay. What famous artist painted The Last Supper?
7: Leonardo da Vinci.
0: Leonardo da Vinci is right.
4: You're on your way. You have $30.
0: To be or not to be, whether 'tis nobler in the mind to suffer the slings and arrows of outrageous fortune.
6: 27.
0: Fine, I'm reciting Shakespeare, and they're haggling over $2 here. Remember, you're going for $3,500. How much are you going to bet? How much?
6: $27.
0: $27. Okay. Who painted The Age of Innocence?
7: Reynolds.
0: Reynolds is right.
4: And you climbed to $57.
0: You going to kiss me after the show for remembering that? How much are you going to bet of the 57? 56.
7: No.
0: You have $57.
6: Okay, 55.
0: Hines and every pickle he's got is listening to this one in Cincinnati.
6: 55, yes.
0: $55. What is the name of the surrealist painter who does pictures of limp watches?
7: Dali.
0: Dali is right.
4: Now you climb to $112.
0: I remember him very well. He used to be one of the Dali sisters. You have $112. It's your last chance to beat the other couples. How much is the 125? 112.
6: 111.
0: Comparable. 111. Now, why did you say 111? I'm curious about it.
6: I can buy her that Coke with the 50 cents I might win.
0: Oh, you can get her a Coke and two pair of pants. Who painted the famous portrait of the artist's mother?
7: Whistler.
0: Whistler is right.
4: And you two wind up with $223. And that means the stenographer and the married man with $245 get the chance at the DeSoto Plymouth $3,500 cut.
0: George, I'll ask them the big question in just 1 minute, but first I want them to hear about something real important.
1: Friends, in this hot weather, it's especially important to keep your car in good running order by taking it regularly for service to your

0: So be sure your car is fully protected these hot days. Take it where you see the famous sign of better service, the friendly sign of a DeSoto Plymouth dealer. And here's a stenographer and the married man all set for the DeSoto Plymouth $3,500 question.
1: All right, you want to get back on my lap for this, or... Here we go for $3,500. I'll give you 15 seconds to decide on a single answer between you. Think carefully, and please no help in the audience. Here it is. According to historians, what is the oldest city in the world that is still inhabited?

0: All right, what is the answer you two have decided upon?
1: Egypt.
2: Oh, I'm sorry. The answer is Damascus. Well, you lost the big money, but you won how much?
3: $245 in the quiz.
2: Well, congratulations and thanks to both of you and to all of our contestants on the show tonight.

0: Be sure to tune in again next Wednesday night at this same time for the Best of Groucho from the You Bet Your Life series. 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And remember, all dealers who sell DeSoto also sell Plymouth. 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
7: 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Every edition is special of the Midnight Train to Your Skull. I am Gene. You are there on the other side of this microphone through the audioscope. And folks, we are starting hot. A jump start, as they say. A hot start, as they don't say. We are spinning Pretty Hate Machine 9 Inch Nails 1989 today.

0: 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Before this, you heard Down In It, Terrible Lie, and of course, Head Like a Hole.
1: What a debut. Earlier than I thought, too. For something that crystallized like 90s grunge so much. 1989 is crazy. More after the break.

0: 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Their phone number is 541-687-2746. 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
2: Man, this show just flies by. Flies right by, I'm telling you. We are listening to Pretty Hate Machine, 9-Inch Nails, 1989. And like I said in the last segment, if I had to, like, bet all the money I'd ever seen on what year this was released, I would have lost. 1989 is crazy. Love Shack was 1989. Big Daddy Kane, it's a Big Daddy thing. Turn it up, Kane. That's 1989. What a crazy year in music.

This is That's What I Get. Before this, you heard Sin, Kinda, I Want To, and Something I Can Never Have. We are almost there. Almost there. Not quite, but almost, sort of, kind of. We're getting there. If this was my other show, I'd be singing Edwin Starr, but it's late. We're edgy. It's dark. More after the break, folks. After this, and then there's a break, and then

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0: That was Ring Finger before that one you heard the only time. That, folks, demarcates the end of Pretty Hate Machine, Nine Inch Nails, 1989. This is definitely the start of a lot of Nine Inch Nails we'll play on this show. I don't know, 11 o'clock at night, local radio, you gotta kind of know someone who knows someone to listen to it, Feels like the right kind of vibe, this sort of music. We are just going to close out the show with a couple of other tracks. Well, I don't know if I have enough time for a couple of others, but I'm just so amused by the fact that this album came out in 1989. I genuinely did not know that. I thought it was like 93 for some reason. That I'm going to play another track or two, if I can fit it, that came out in 1989, just to illustrate, like, wow, this was all of this shit was coming out at the same time, really?
1: Have you ever met a girl that you tried to date, but a year to make love, she wanted you to wait?

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I am Trine Lisa Vering with greetings all the way from Copenhagen, Denmark. 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

Thank you very much. Thank you, Mr. Chairman. Judge Baker on the grounds. Thank you.

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0: In what famous book will you read about a talking ass who wonders why it's being beaten?
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2: We are controlling transmission. If we wish to make it louder, we will bring up the volume. If we wish to make it softer, we will tune it to a whisper. For the next hour, sit quietly and we will control all that you hear.
3: 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You're screwing.
4: Oh, and remember, Friday is Hawaiian Shirt Day. 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
6: It's very difficult to comprehend.

Well, a very pleasant good morning, everybody. Oh, God, it is just a gorgeous morning here in the Eugene Fern Ridge areas. Welcome to it. It is time for Music Gumbo, your daily dose of whatever it is we do here. My name is Andy Goldfinger. I will be your musical consigliere today until 2 p.m., broadcasting live from the Flying Eye Studios high atop the 15th floor of the Farva Building in beautiful downtown Vineta. And if you're new to the program, welcome to the fray. Who knows what kind of trouble we can get into today. Oh, the news. Isn't it fun to watch the news sometimes, especially when you see the... I mean, does anybody else really... I mean, if you haven't seen the movie Idiocracy, it's time to check it out because we are the living, breathing organism of Idiocracy right now. If anybody didn't catch the congressional hearings yesterday with Jack Smith, just take a look at some of the memes. You'll get the idea. Boy, talk about the ignorant. Unbelievable. Well, anyway, let's talk about what we got coming up today. New music from the Jack Rubies, Mary Gauthier, Major Spark, Bruce Coburn. We'll also hear from Effie O'Donovan, Jimmy Cliff, Smooth and Terrell, Gil Scott-Heron, Ziggy Marley, and we'll celebrate birthdays as well. We're going to start, though. There was a movie that came out. 1980 was the year. Starring Paul Simon, Blair Brown, Joan Hackett, Rip Torn, opened in movie theaters. But, you know, the success of the movie, it's kind of so-so. But there was a pretty good song that came out of that movie. This is one of them. It's KOCF. It's almost Friday. They say Thursday's the new Friday.

0: Well, the first stanza in the books, the Talking Heads finishing things off, burning down the house from Speaking in Tongues, the studio version. 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
0: All right, we're going to do a birthday. Michael Cub Coda, born on this day in 1948. He was in a band called the Brownsville Station. Oh, some of you may remember this song. I don't know that I've ever played this one. Think back.
4: How you doing out there?

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0: I know it's hard to believe when they're yelling in your ear and it's the only voice you're able to hear.
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0: But you raise up your fist and you learn to resist and you say, I will not disappear. I will not disappear. I will not disappear.

0: Oh, yeah. David Lindley and Wally Ingram here on Music Gumbo 92.7 KOCF. Coop from Tennessee heard Janice Ian with Resist, Van Morrison, Down to Joy, and we started things off with Brownsville Station, you know, Smoking in the Boys' Room, and the guitarist and lead vocalist Michael Cub Coda was born on this day back in 1948, and he was actually founding member and wrote and sang Smoking in the Boys' Room. Now, sad news come today for those of you of age that used to watch the Ed Sullivan Show. Peppino Mazzullo has passed away at the age of 100 years old. And I used to plead with my parents to let me stay up to be able to watch Ed Sullivan and hear this. Wait, no, where are we? No, I got it. Hold on. Just give me a sec. It took me a while to find this, but I got it. This will bring back some memories for some of you.
1: Now, if I sent you to the store with $10 and told you to buy a dollar's worth of milk, $2 worth of potatoes, and a watermelon for $3, how much change would you bring me?
2: $3.
1: No, $4.
2: No, $3. I took a taxi.
0: That is Topo Gigio, was from Ed Sullivan and voiced by Peppino Mazzullo. Boy, times have changed, haven't they?
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0: Yeah, and that's 2 hours now, live from the Oregon Country Fair. So you're going to want to tune in. We got all kinds of stuff that we have amassed over the last 11 years. What do you say we do a new one? Coming up, the Jack Ruby's new album is called Witch Hunt in Lotus Land. I got the title track for you. And speaking of witch hunts, Halloween coming up. It's October 1st, people. October the 30th, Halloween Eve. KOCF will be having our 8th annual Halloween Hullabaloo Costume Ball. Music to be provided by the Dubious Rubes and Mirth. Not to be missed. Oh, it's going to be a fun time. And we're just going to have a party this year, so no pressure. Just come on down, have a good time. It's going to be at World Pies. Music going to start at 6 p.m. sharp with the Dubious Rubes. This is the title track from the Jack Ruby's Witch Hunt in Lotus Land.

0: That's the Wailing Jennies here on 92.7 KOCF LP Vanita. Fern Ridge Community Radio from their 40 Days album. That is the Saucy Sailor. The Zombies, Care of Cell 44, an alternative take on that one. Leftover Salmon doing Black Peter, taking on some Grateful Dead from the Grassroots album. Marvin Gaye, Heard It Through the Grapevine. And we start off with a brand new one from the Jack Rubies, The Witch Hunt in Lotus Land. It's Music Gumbo. My name is Andy Goldfinger, your human curator of music at the wheel.
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0: Yeah, thank you. We are so grateful to all of our underwriters and you, our listeners, who are just the most loyal, fantastic folks on the planet. And we appreciate you so much. We do. All right, let's do a number one album. Eric Clapton had the number one album in 1991. It was From the Cradle. Yes, it actually entered the charts at number

0: Crosby, Stills, Nash, and Young from the Deja Vu album, Carry On. Ry Cooder from his Into the Purple Valley with Billy the Kid. The wonderful Sean Murphy, Turn Me On. And Eric Clapton started things off with I'm Tore Down from The Cradle, the number one album on this day back in 1991. What do you say we take a break? Yeah, take a quick break and then back with I Got Another Birthday.
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3: We baked you a birthday cake. 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
0: And today, the next birthday celebrator, Jerry Martini, saxophonist for Sly and the Family Stone, 84 years old today, still going strong. You know, he was actually the one who suggested to Sly that they start a band, and then they got the family in and all that stuff.

0: That's Danielle Nicole, Fool's Gold, from the Love You Bleed album here on KOCF. Robert Randolph and the Family Band doing Squeeze. John Mellencamp with Jackie O, Jefferson Airplane, Somebody to Love, and Sly and the Family Stone started all off with Sing a Simple Song and Happy Birthday to Jerry Martini, sax player and founding member of Sly and the Family Stone, 84 years old today.
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0: Oh, today we're going back to 1977, October the 1st. The band playing up in Portland, Oregon at the Paramount Theater. Oh, this was one of my favorites live. And it will be here in moments. Just taking a moment to get rolling here. But it's coming, trust me. I can feel it. I feel it. See? KOCF.

0: Late John Prine. Iron Ore Betty. That's actually from September 1978. Boy, I'm glad I got to see him when him and Todd Snyder came here and played at the Holt Center. That was quite the show. String Cheese Incident before that, Get Tight, and Ye Olde Grateful Dead started things off with Black Peter from October the 1st, 1977, the Paramount Theater in Portland, Oregon. And yes, we are now at the point in the day where the sun is at its highest, the noontime hour, which means community calendar and climate connections coming your way. Boy, I tried to make that all into one word, didn't I? We'll be taking on the afternoon in earnest on the Thursday Big Show here at Music Gumbo 92.7 KOCF. My name is Andy Goldfinger, your human curator of music, Monday through Friday, 10 a.m. until 2 p.m. We'll be back shortly. 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
5: 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The Junction City Moose Lodge is located at 427 Front Street. Music at The Grange will be on Saturday the 3rd at Elmira Grange. This week's featured artist is Rachel Denny, and the music begins at 5:30 p.m. There's a $10 suggested donation. The Elmira Grange is located at the corner of Sprague Street and Horn Road. Tabletop Game Day at the Junction City Grange is Saturday the 3rd from 10 a.m. to 6 p.m. You can bring a game to share or join a game that's already there. Drop in anytime. 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The Junction City Grange is located at 1420 Kalmia Street. The Eugene Native American Arts and Crafts Market will be on Sunday the 4th from 10 a.m. to 4 p.m. at the Farmers Market Pavilion, 8th and Oak Streets in downtown Eugene, featuring handmade items from dozens of local artisans. The market is held on the first Sunday of every month. For more information on the Native American Arts and Crafts Makers, visit naacm.org.
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7: I'm Dr. Anthony Lizerwitz, and this is Climate Connections. Malachi Thorington and his partner Elizabeth Figgis have seen their home in Juneau, Alaska flood in each of the past few summers.
8: We get flooded every year. We've given up half of our home, but we can live in the second story with some level of comfort.
7: These floods are a consequence of climate change. As nearby glaciers melt, water collects and forms a lake high up in the mountains. Typically, that water is held back by one of the glaciers. But when the water level rises high enough, like it has in recent summers, billions of gallons can burst through and rush down into Juneau. This phenomenon first caused minor flooding 15 years ago, but has caused major floods in recent years. Officials have put up some protections in the area, like a temporary flood barrier, but Thorington Street is still vulnerable. So to address the problem long term, residents, officials, and experts are now debating a variety of complex solutions, including a buyout for properties like Thorington's. Because as long as the melting continues, flooding could wreak havoc in Juneau for years to come.
8: And where our house is located, it could very easily undermine where our home is and wash it away.
7: Climate Connections is produced by the Yale Center for Environmental Communication. 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
2: 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Mary Gauthier's new album is called Reckoning. A little alcohol and Adderall, that's quite the combination.

0: The Pretenders from the iTunes Live London Festival back in 2008. Thumbelina from the Pretenders. Gil Scott-Heron and Brian Jackson, Ain't No Such Thing as Superman. Heard Keller Williams, he's not coming to town. He's kind of going all around us, but not quite getting here, sadly. We heard Mental Instra from the Laugh album. And brand new music from Mary Gauthier, Alcohol and Adderall from the Reckoning album. It is Music Gumbo here on 92.7 KOCF.
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0: All right, we're going to celebrate a birthday. Mr. Donnie Hathaway would have been 81 years old today, left us way too soon. This from his album, Everything is Everything, 1969.

92.7 KOCF. Amy Winehouse, just another one of those just gone way too soon, doing Valerie. Smooth and Terrell with Echoes, Ziggy with We Are More, and Donny Hathaway, who would have been 81 years old today, started things off with The Ghetto Boy, voice of an angel, I tell you.

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4: All right, ready for a little guitar? Albert Collins, born on this day in 1932. This is from his Ice Pickin' album.

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1: She had $200 dresses that I could have made and I can't sew. $50 pair of shoes, and I thought you wore so and so. 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

0: nothing wrong with saying no, but try a little bit of yes.
1: Oh, she is on the list. I tell you, the bucket list of concerts. Grace Potter from her Mother Road album. That is Ready, Set, Go. Waiting for her to come to town one of these days. We got to get her here. Bob Marley in front of that with Natty Dread, the Memphisippi Sounds, High and Low from Welcome to the Land, and Albert Collins, born on this day in 1932. We heard Master Change from his Ice Pickin' album. You've made your way to Music Gumbo. Andy Goldfinger, the human curator of music at the wheel, like a bear running downhill, they say.
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1: 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About time for a new one, yeah? All right, we got the clean edit. This is from Kill the Truth by Major Spark. This is Take This Joker Down. I have not had a chance to listen to it yet, but I'm assuming this has something to do with the Orange Menace in D.C.

0: That's Samantha Fish, Belle of the West, gone for good here on KOCF. Jimmy Cliff sitting in limbo, heard the Wood Brothers, they got the Happiness Jones from One Drop of Truth, and then Major Spark, brand new music for you, Take This Joker Down from Kill the Truth here on KOCF.
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0: All right, so here, Bob Dylan, 1965 is the year, and he appeared at Carnegie Hall in New York. His new touring band made up of, well, the band. So here from, actually, this is actually from the band and Bob Dylan. This is from the Fabulous Forum in Inglewood in February of 1974. So a little bit of 10 years after that, but nonetheless.

0: There's Bruce Coburn here on 92.7 KOCF. He's going to be accompanying Judy Collins at the McDonald Theater on the 3rd of October, which would be this Saturday. Not a show to be missed. Also coming up at the Wow Hall on Sunday, Feng Yi, the teenage Taiwanese phenom guitar player. He's going to be at the Wow Hall. That's going to be a good show. We'll see if we can get some tickets to give away for that, perhaps.
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0: Well, today was a momentous day in Beatles history, yes. 1962 was the year, and Brian Epstein signed his management contract with the Beatles.

Had to wait. Ah, see that? I thought it was just the drum smash, but there was more. Looking for a Friend from David Bowie. That's actually from the Ziggy Stardust sessions. Also in their Cake. Oh, they were so fun to see a couple of years ago. Meanwhile, Rick James from the Comfort Eagle and the Beatles. We Can Work It Out. As we head into our final stanza, the ladies, and I understand from a very reliable source here in town that the Ace of Cups have some new music coming out shortly. This from their Sing Your Dreams album, which ended up being their second.

Oh, that's Linda Lindell. What a Man from the Stack 68, A Memphis Story. Effie O'Donovan with Town of Mercy from the Age of Apathy. And hopefully that is not going to befall us. And the Ace of Cups, Little White Lies from Sing Your Dreams. That's it for me. I'm out. Coming up next, don't go away. It is Ryan West and Country Comfort. And then at 4 o'clock, Terrapin Alley, Music of the Grateful Dead, and assorted other sundry items. I will be back tomorrow morning, 10 a.m. Pacific time. Get out there. Be a good human.

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My name is Ryan West. 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On the way, we have brand new music from Jackson Dean, Diamond Rio, brand new music from them, plus the classics you know and love and know the words to, Alan Jackson stuff, Oak Ridge Boys all coming up. Here's Riley Green and Luke Combs. Things are a little different around.

It's Country Comfort Radio and 1988 music, a number one song from Alabama called Song of the South. Going back to 1984 now, a request. Here's Earl Thomas Conley, a number one from him, Chance of Loving You, on Country Comfort Radio.

know you're scared of that cock-a-doodle-doo. Don't worry, he ain't gonna hurt you. I know you ain't never milked a cow before. You ain't never slung hay from a second floor barn door. You never heard of Daisy or Ellie Mae. Well, that's okay, 'cause we got

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My name is Ryan West. Thank you for stopping by, and especially 103.1 FM KPAI in Paisley, 92.7 FM KOCF Fern Ridge Community Radio in Vinita, and 92.7 FM KGBR in Gold Beach. 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

0: 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That's her biggest song she had, and a number one, Country Sunshine. My name is Ryan West. 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Jackson Dean is up next. He brought us Fearless and Heavens to Betsy. He's going to tell us about his new song, Blacktop Blues.
1: Blacktop Blues is a song about finding your way back to a place of peace after being gone on the road and beaten from it. And it's all about getting home and getting back to the things that make you want to go again. Hey, all, this is Jackson Dean, and this is my song, Blacktop Blues.

0: 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I'm Ryan West. 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

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Garth Brooks is coming up, but first we're going to hear from his wife. Here's Trisha Yearwood and The Wrong Side of Memphis on Country Comfort Radio.

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On the way, a lot of great country music that you know the words to, plus today's traditionalists. On the way, coming up on Country Comfort Radio, here's Montgomery Gentry, and She Couldn't Change Me.

0: Country Comfort Radio, I Can Still Feel You. It's a classic there from Colin Ray on Country Comfort Radio. My name is Ryan West. Thanks for taking us along for the ride. Here's Trick Pony going back to 2001 on a night like this on Country Comfort Radio.
1: 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He'd say, yeah, that's just what you need, some crazy.

0: 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My name is Ryan West. If there's something you would like to hear, have a comment about the music we're playing, or if you want to wonder who did that song, contact me, countrycomfortradio@gmail.com. 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
1: 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He's upside down and the price just dropped. He's overtime and a second job.

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Thank you for stopping by and taking us along for the ride. This is from Dolly Parton's album Rockstar, her version of Two Tickets to Paradise on Country Comfort Radio. God.

0: Country Comfort Radio, and I know where I'm going. That's Brad Paisley and a little help from Dolly Parton. And before that, we heard Dolly's version of Two Tickets to Paradise from her Rockstar album. I'm Ryan West with brand new music here from Stella Lefty. You know her. She gave you Boston. This is a brand new song called Something to Lose. Little help from Vincent Mason on Country Comfort Radio.
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1: 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My name is Ryan West. Thank you for stopping by and enjoying the country music that we're playing today. Let's play something from the brand new Keith Urban album called High. Little River Band did the original. 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

Country Comfort Radio and music from Daryl Worley right there. My name is Ryan West. I appreciate the company. Thank you for stopping by. Join us next time, same place, same station. Here's Jason Aldean.

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